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6: The U.S. asking allies for help. I'm Roger Stern, Fox News. The Trump administration is increasing the economic pressure on Iran and asking G20 countries to join in. Here's Fox's Jonathan Hunt in Tel Aviv.
7: In the few videos we are seeing out of Tehran, the supply of normal goods is diminishing, but the economy is not yet completely broken. And that is the aim now with Operation Economic Outcast, to crush Iran's economy, in the words of Treasury Secretary Scott Bessent. He travels to Asheville, North Carolina for the G20 summit. There he will be trying to persuade those G20 nations to join the U.S. sanctions program. But among the ongoing trading partners for Iran are, most significantly, China, Russia, India, Turkey, Iraq, Pakistan, and Qatar. China, the most significant of those, and China has said it will not join the sanctions program.
6: Iran says it stands firm against what it called unjust sanctions and conspiracies. Iran's foreign minister accused the U.S. of using the media to influence prices for personal gain. He also says some in Israel are promoting war. Over 600 dead, thousands remain missing after this week's floods along the Nepal-China border. And today's rescue efforts are being hampered by monsoons. The International Red Cross and Red Crescent are sending aid. Matt Bodden, Red Cross manager for Nepal, told Fox News Live how bad the devastation is and how much of the country has been impacted.
8: Only now are the authorities able to get into some of these areas that have been the most impacted. We know that there are going to be many thousands of people that have been left homeless.
6: The State Department says 90 Americans are missing. The flood was caused by a glacier breaking up. 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
10: A long-awaited trial of former Bardstown police officer Nick Houck has officially been transferred to Owen County. Houck was in court on Friday facing perjury charges linked to the 2015 disappearance of Crystal Rogers, with defense lawyers demanding prosecutors identify 3 alleged lies made under oath to grand juries. Houck's brother Brooks was convicted of Rogers' murder last year. He's serving a life sentence in state prison. Mothers in Louisville have a new health care alternative as the state enforces fresh rules permitting freestanding birthing centers. Regulations were approved this week allowing natural birth clinics to open across Kentucky for the first time in 46 years. Advocates say the option gives women an affordable alternative to hospitals without traveling to Indiana or to Tennessee. I'm Travis Laird.
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0: 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Use it all the time. So does Danny Boy, and I'm sure he'll attest to it also. All right. We'll take your calls regarding your home projects. Feel free to jump on board. Our number, as always, is 800-823-8255. The last few weeks I have been giving you a question for feedback to start a conversation. I always make a list of notes, things that I want to cover today that are, you know, important to cover this time of year to kind of give you a heads up. Hey, you might want to check this. You might want to maintain that. And today's question is, and I like your feedback on this, does your bathroom or bathrooms need a redo? Maybe it needs an entire remodeling. I don't know.
1: Yes.
0: But just a redo. Yours, yes. Okay.
1: Double yes.
0: I'm just curious because I suspect a lot of bathrooms need redos. So maybe some good things can come out of this with your input. Does your bathroom need a redo? Yes or no? And why? What's holding you back? Maybe it's money. Maybe I'm just not really sure how to redo it in a less expensive way than from, you know, top to bottom. Is there halfway points I can do to spruce things up? And the answer to that is yes, yes, yes. So that's your question. Your input is appreciated. And again, it says, does your bathroom need a redo and why? And what's holding you back? So our phone number is 800-823-8255. If you would like to share your answer to that question, I'd appreciate it. And then different things to, you know, I think concern yourself with, especially this year in many parts of the country. We've had some floods. Did you see those floods in Nepal and Tibet? That's unbelievable. Where a glacier broke free. Thank God we don't have anything like that going on, but we've had our fair share of heavy rains in a lot of parts of the country and a lot of some water issues in people's homes. So we definitely want to talk a little bit about your crawl space. How's that holding up? Is it damp? Is there standing water? Is there mold? Or a better question is, have you even looked at it? Have you even concerned yourself about that potential? So we can certainly talk about that. Also, along with that, whether it's a crawl space or a basement, is do you have a sump pump? A lot of times sump pumps will take care of the problem of water intrusion. Not all the time, but sometimes that can control it. And if you do have a sump pump in there, how old is it? Is it operating? Do you test it? When that sump pump is on, how long does it run? I had multiple questions this week of people emailed me and said, man, I got this sump pump in my basement. One was a basement, one was a crawl space. And it just runs all the time. What's going on? Well, number one, maybe you got a lot of water. Maybe you got a, I don't know, underground river right underneath your floor. We got an aquifer all over the place and maybe just got a high water table. Or maybe your check valve's bad. A lot of people don't think of that. When your pump is pumping water out of the well, the water that is surrounding your home and then finding its way to the sump well, and the sump pump kicks on, engages, pumps the water up a pipe, probably 5, 6, 7 feet tall, you know, goes up and then discharges out and then shuts off. There's a little valve in that discharge line, kind of like a flapper. Water's pumped up with some velocity. The flapper opens up. The water goes up. When reaches the level in the well, the flapper falls down. The velocity goes, you know, away, obviously, and the water goes away. So the flapper closes and seals it off. But you got it. If that thing's malfunctioning or broken, that water comes right back down into the well, and it turns right back on again. And you can just keep repeating the cycle. It has nothing to do really with the water table. It's just that that valve is bad. So, you know, just paying attention to those things really can save you. Well, it can give you some peace of mind, I guess, if you find out what in the world's going on. Sometimes it is a high water table, though. It has nothing to do with the malfunction. And there's probably not much you're going to do about it. Maybe add a second valve or a second well to your home. And crawl spaces are always damp. I'll switch gears again. Crawl spaces are always damp. Usually not this time of year in many parts of the country. Usually it's very dry, but this year it's been very damp in some areas and extremely dry in others. Tale of two cities, if you will. But if there is dampness in a crawl space, you know, it's usually coolish. It's dark. And if there's moisture in there, there's plenty of organic material, including Mother Earth and wood and dust and everything else, that it is a perfect, perfect breeding ground for mold and mildews and fungus. So the only way you eradicate that is to change that environment. So many times we say that. I don't care if it's pest or whether it's wildlife or whether it's the fungus and algae and stuff. It's just the perfect situation. Changing that environment will help you control it, maybe even eradicate the problem. So this time of year, really in a crawl space, you don't want any dampness. You certainly don't want any puddling. And quite honestly, you'd like to have the humidity below 55%. If you have any of those problems, you're probably going to have mold, mildew, fungus inside the crawl space, which leads to an unhealthy home. We're breathing that. So we can talk about that too. All right, let me give you the phone number. You go ahead and dial us up. Danny will take your call. We'll get you on the board. We'll have a conversation about what's going on in your home and get you back to work and on that project as soon as we can. Our phone number is 800-823-8255. That's 800-823-8255. One other thing. A lot of schools all back in session, getting a little darker in the evening, a little darker later in the morning. In other words, we're in the house more than we were maybe just a month ago. If it has been a while, and I always like to, you know, wave the flag here. If it's been a while since you have changed the filter on your air handler, do it. Those flat screen filters are good for about 30 days. The pleated ones, I'm being general in terms, 90 days. If you have no idea when you did it, if you hold it up into the light and it looks dirty, change it. You will certainly increase the efficiency of it by allowing the conditioned air to satisfy thermostats throughout your home. And also, you'll minimize the wear and tear that you're going to have on the unit itself. All right, we'll talk with Scott. Little landscaping tips. We'll take your calls. We got it going on. It's another weekend, and you're at home. with Gary Sullivan.
1: 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You're at home with Gary Sullivan. 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
1: All right, back at it we go. And this is the time every weekend we bring in Scott Berline and talk a little bit about all kinds of things, mainly on the outside of your home, whether it's landscaping, whether it's bushes and trees, whether it's lawns, whether it's flowers. And Scott, you had a really busy week this week. What were you doing? I saw some pictures, but you had a lot going on.
12: Yeah, my day job at the Cincinnati Zoo and Botanical Garden, I run our 3 symposiums a year. And on Thursday, we had our plant trials day, which is our pretty much our premier symposium. So we had five speakers come in from out of town. And so we spent a week, you know, showing them around, hosting them, having a dinner at my house, having the symposium, doing, other tours and things. So it was a big, but a very fun week.
5: Mm-hmm.
12: Yeah.
5: You learn a lot?
12: Yeah.
5: Even though you were the host.
12: I was the host, yeah. But you always, these are some of the best horticulturists in the world that come speak here. And it's such a privilege to have them. And, of course, I'm eating up anything I can sure. learn from them. Yeah.
5: Sure. So anything you can share with us? I guess when you're talking about, I'm sure you're covering everything from how things do in different zones to changing zones to hybrids of different things. Was there one thing that really stood out to you that you went, huh?
12: Well, one of the speakers was a gentleman that I didn't know before. He was recommended by Mark Wessel, who was on my show with me today. He's a plant breeder from Salem, Oregon. And he works with irises. Wow. And he gave just enough detail about the breeding process so that it was very interesting to everyone, whether they are hardcore into that or not. Right. And photo after photo of the most shockingly beautiful irises you'll ever see.
5: Really?
12: Yeah, his name is Kevin Vaughn, and he was like just a fun guy. He was like, he started breeding when he was 9 years old, and he's still breeding now. I think he must be in his 70s, and wow. he's still just a big kid. He was, just delighted with his work, and it was so fun to have him there.
5: I've heard different people that breed roses and stuff like that,
12: mm-hmm.
5: and all the varieties. Is there the same when it comes to irises? I mean, is there bazillions of different types? And
12: there are.
5: Maybe an iris of the year or anything?
12: Oh, all of that. Now the irises that you tend to find at the garden center are just a sampling of what's really out there. Mm-hmm. They're the ones that do well everywhere and right. people like and people know. But if you get into the iris world, like a lot of plants, like peonies, like mm-hmm. maple trees, like even snowdrops, there's this subculture that is completely into these things. So there are a bunch of mail order catalogs out there for irises exclusively. And his selections tend to show up in those places.
5: So is that like a hobby out of control?
12: Well, I know he had a day job with the government, I think. But he's been doing this his whole life.
5: Wow.
12: And I think he's making, money at it. He's retired now, so he's doing sure. just the breeding. So it's, I don't know, Could be.
5: Yeah, could be. Hey, we were talking, and that seems like a lot what we've talked about this year is just the amount of rainfall. Mm-hmm. And I was talking about fungus and molds and trees and bushes and things like that. But this summer has proved something to me. And tell me where you fall on this.
12: Okay.
5: When it comes to our lawns and our landscaping, if you give anything enough water, it will grow.
12: Oh, yeah.
5: It will grow. I'm telling you. You can fertilize all you want. You can spray all you want. You can mow all you want. You can have the 8-step, 3-step, 2-step, 1-step program. But if you give it enough water, things look pretty good in August.
12: Yeah. Yeah, I'm absolutely amazed at how green my lawn still is. And I don't water it.
5: Yeah,
12: I've
5: not
12: just,
5: watered it either.
12: It looks like it's May out there. It just is green and lush.
5: Yeah.
12: Yeah.
5: So, I don't know. Maybe on years like this, you'd save a little money, huh?
12: Yeah. And you might, you probably have noticed too, but driving along, country roads, not truly country, but roads where there aren't houses.
5: Right,
12: and
5: right.
12: there's just forest up until the road. Right. How lush everything is, how the grapevines that get up into the wires and up into the trees
5: just
12: have gone bananas. And
5: right.
12: it looks like a rainforest out there.
5: Yeah, I mean, I always trim bushes and stuff and mow grass and all that good stuff. But one of the things I noticed that is a, big like hello is even the trees. The additional vegetation that trees have pushed out this year.
12: Oh, yeah.
5: With lower hanging branches and more clutter in the middle of the tree.
12: Yeah.
5: Which could spell troubles down the road, I guess.
12: Potentially. I saw a tree yesterday planted. I can't remember where it was, but It's not a tree that usually grows very fast and not really well around here even. Mm-hmm. And it was in sort of a stressful site. And yet that had put on like 3, maybe 4 feet of growth.
5: Wow.
12: You know, and yeah, that could lead to weak branches down the road.
5: Yeah,
12: we'll have time still to harden off, especially if we kind of dry out now, which it looks like we will. Right. But yeah, you might want to, you know, take a good look at your tree and make some selective pruning cuts. Though honestly, that could spur the more growth. Yeah. So you know, it's probably best just to kind of look at it for, you know, problematic branches, but otherwise, just hope for the best.
5: All right, fall's coming.
12: It sure
5: one
12: is.
5: Through ten. What kind of fall are we going to have?
12: I think we're going to have a beautiful fall. I really
5: an
12: do.
5: Eight. We have an eight?
12: An eight. At
5: All
12: least
5: right.
12: an eight. Yep.
5: Thanks, Scott.
12: You're welcome.
5: All right. Take care. Bye-bye. Your call's next. We'll continue at home with Gary Sullivan.
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15: 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Two officers were shot today in Columbia, South Carolina, while responding to a domestic dispute, and Police Chief Skip Holbrook says one of them died.
16: Columbia Police Officer Christopher DeLong has died from injuries sustained in the officer-involved shooting. Officer DeLong is 29 years old. He's been with the police department for 2 years.
15: The alleged gunman was killed by return gunfire. Bad weather making it hard today to search for survivors from Wednesday's horrifying flood.
17: Newly released figures say 669 people were killed in Nepal and 7 in Tibet. Between the two countries, more than 3,000 remain missing.
15: Fox's Stephanie Bennett, the flood caused by the collapse of a glacier that was on top of mountains. 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
5: All right, back at it we go. At Home with Gary Sullivan, taking your calls regarding your home projects. 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And Jacqueline, you lead us off. Welcome.
22: Yes, hi. Good morning. Thank you for taking my call.
5: Quite welcome.
22: I drive a school bus, and I know this isn't home-related, but it is my home for 6 hours a day.
5: Right.
22: And it's moldy. And last year I drove a very moldy bus, and I got very sick.
5: Mm-hmm.
22: And my doctor, I took pictures of it. I talked to my mechanics. They say, don't touch it. And that last year I sprayed it. I thought I was doing a good job cleaning it. And I think that irritated it really badly. And then it just...
5: Depends what they cleaned it with. You might be right on that.
22: Oh, well, I just used I don't know what they give us. It's a bottle of spray stuff that I just sprayed on and was trying to clean it. I don't know what it is.
5: Yeah, there's different things. Go ahead. But I just want to use this as a caution for people. A lot of times, one thing that everybody reaches for when you have mold, or I'd say most people reach for, is bleach. And bleach won't make it go away. But mold can detect that it's trying to be killed by the bleach. And it tries to mass reproduce, and it shoots all these spores, usually right in the face of the person that's using the bleach on a cloth. So it is dangerous to use stuff like that.
22: Mm-hmm. This one doesn't smell. It has no scent. I don't know what the cleaner is. I can look at the bottle when I go in on Monday and see what the ingredients are. But so I'm driving a different bus this year, and it does have the mold above, right above my head at the, or when the ceiling connects with the windows.
5: Okay.
22: But it's all black up there. I'm taking pictures, as I said, the mechanics, they leave it alone. But I didn't know if I could, I was looking up like Kills, you know, like Kills paint stuff. But could I just paint over it? But that's probably not the best.
5: I don't know. I would guess that the mold will grow through the Kills. Even a lot of products, even like bathroom caulking, if it says, you know, it's microband or something like that, really if there's mold behind it, it can grow through it. It's not going to feast on it, but it can grow through it. So, you know, there's different products, and I talk about them all the time. where it does complete kills on mold. And again, read the labels and follow the directions. But one I would find, you know, pretty safe to use. It's designed for interior use, and it's called mold and disinfectant remover. Mold remover and disinfectant, or disinfectant mold remover. I forget which one goes first.
22: Yeah.
5: It's made by Wet and Forget. It's designed to be used on inside. And you literally spray it on. You don't scrub it. You don't bleach it. It will kill the mold. The stain may be there still, but it will kill the mold. And, you know, get online. You can go to Wet, letter N, Forget, Wet and Forget, and take a look at the disinfectant mold remover. Might even be a video on there. And learn a little bit about it and see if that's something you want to give a try. And I'd feel pretty confident it can be used on fabrics and everything else. So that would be one I'd take a look at.
22: All right. Thank you.
5: All right. Good luck.
22: Appreciate that. Thank you for your time.
5: Mm-hmm, you bet. Bye-bye. All right. Again, it's 800-823-8255. Ron, welcome.
7: Hi, Gary. How are you this morning?
5: Doing fine. Thank you.
7: Great. I've got a LP fire gas fire pit that I was given, and it's spalling on the exterior, and I can't find a label, so I can't contact the manufacturer to find out, is it a resin material, or is it a concrete type? Because it's relatively lightweight. So I'm looking to figure out, how do I, in essence, refinish that? Do I use a resin? Do I use a concrete patch? Any thoughts?
5: So is it concrete? You can't tell, right?
7: Yeah, you really can't tell. It looks like there is a, I'm going to guess it's a resin, because in some of the areas that it

0: for like fire brick. And just read the label on it. And because that might be a good way to protect that or to patch that. I don't know. There's a couple ideas. I can't tell you exactly what that's made of. One of the things, it almost sounds to me like it's almost like a fiberglass, and I know that's probably not right.
1: Right, but that's a good description of, it's a better description than I had. It is a fibrous material, but what is flaked off, what is spalled, is more of what I would call a concrete flake.
0: Yeah.
1: And these are fairly good-sized chunks. I mean, it's whatever the expansion and contraction, I'm guessing it was not sealed properly against the elements. It probably didn't have a cover over it during the winter and such.
0: I mean, it makes total sense how it happened. Like I said, the heat and the moisture pop. So if it is a fibrous firebox material, it could still fail. And then the mistake would be to use a regular masonry patch, which if those bricks or concrete gets hot enough, you would kind of go into the same thing. You would also have to have a cover for it, and you would have to have a kind of that Rutland cement patch to be used where it's kind of heat proof. And I'm kind of winging it, okay?
1: Totally. Same here.
0: Yeah. So
1: I can use the Rutland. I think I saw that on, as you know, if you look up resin or concrete patch, there's a million different types of mortars and resin.
0: Right.
1: I wasn't sure if you had any experience with it. I'll look for the Rutland, and the worst case is I'll just apply it, see what happens. If the worst case, if it reoccurs, then I can always try another compound.
0: Right. So the Rutland is mainly used for fire brick repair and stuff like that inside, you know, the firebox. So, it's going to tolerate heat. The moisture issue, nothing tolerates moisture well. So if we can keep that covered when not in use, would be certainly beneficial.
1: Got it. Okay. I'm going to try it, Gary. I appreciate the opportunity to talk with you. Thank you very much.
0: You're quite welcome, Ron. Let me know how you make out. I'd be interested also. And what is that? But my guess is it's a fibrated type of concrete that is used for the fire pit. But again, if you've got a thought on that, happy to take your thought and discuss that. Again, our number is 800-823-8255. Grab a line. Mike, you'll be up first. We'll continue with your calls. You're at home with Gary Sullivan.
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0: All right, back at it we go, at home with Gary Sullivan. You know, a lot of things we talk about the podcast are available on the iHeart app, and they certainly are every hour of the show. And I talk about how our flagship station is out of Cincinnati, Ohio on KRC, 55 KRC. But what I haven't talked, so if you're traveling, you can always catch the show there. But one thing I haven't told you about in about the last 2 or 3 years is where our network is. And just to let you know, we're up to about 360 stations nationwide. And one of our latest additions is WBAL out of Baltimore, which is a wonderful station, great talent. And we'll be spending Sunday mornings with you from 7 to 10 a.m. So tune in. We just talk about your home projects, how to fix it, what to use, where to get it. And my coin is always, I'm all about easy, so I'll try not to make it hard. So thank you to our friends at WBAL in Baltimore. All right, that being said, you got the phone number. Grab a line. Mike, welcome.
1: Good morning, Gary. How are you? Congratulations on 360 stations. That's remarkable.
0: Yeah, I know. It's just like, you sit in a room and you talk to yourself and you rarely reflect. But you're right. That is wonderful. It's quite a compliment.
1: I don't know, Gary. Either you and I are getting more successful or we're getting older. I'm not sure
0: I think we're getting older.
1: Hey, three rapid-fire questions. I have a circular driveway and a large area of lawn in the middle, and I need to get an irrigation system and some electrical cable to there. And the companies that drill underneath the driveway say, residential, that's too small a job for us. Is it cheaper to find somebody to drill under the driveway, or should I cut the asphalt and then repatch it? What do you think?
0: Well, I'll tell you this. If you're doing the irrigation system, will they do that for you? Or they don't want to even
1: mess with you? They don't want to mess. And it's a high-powered irrigation company. And they told me to call, the professional guy who, they've got $500,000 worth of equipment. They don't want to do residential.
0: Well, might try another one. I mean, I've had an irrigation system installed several times. And it was usually a irrigation system that I found in the neighborhood doing somebody's. And, probably focused on residential. And they did it. It was a concrete driveway. But your question is valid. And if it's asphalt, there's two ways of doing it. You could do a water pressure soil boring method and then run the pipe through there and then run the irrigation pipe inside that pipe, and or you cut the driveway.
1: Yeah. Hey, second question. Hey, idiot homeowner. My new pressure washer, expensive 75-foot hose, I'd let it touch the carburetor so it burned a hole in it. Will the rescue tape be a temporary patch for that, and is there a more permanent solution?
0: Well, the permanent solution is to replace the hose, but on the rescue tape, how high it'll hold. It's on every package, and I kind of forget, but I always laugh when I see it because it holds more than you would think, all right? So, a household is probably never any higher than 100 PSI, and it's also used for patching radiator hoses. I have no idea what the PSI on that is, but I know it's more than 100. So I would check a package of rescue tape. It'll have what the pressure it can hold. It may hold it. I don't know how much pressure is in the pressure washer either.
1: Yeah, well, what's the pressure that's in the hose? It'd be less than...
0: Oops, I think we lost you.
2: Yes, we did.
0: Okay. Well, sorry about that. Also the pressure washers are sold by pounds per square inch. Excuse me. And, 2,000 PSI, et cetera. I really don't know what the rescue tape PSI is. It's probably not going to hold 4,000. There may be a coupler that you can use on that particular hose. So you've got three options. You're going to have to do a little bit of research on there. I don't have a quick answer for you. I'm going to guess that the rescue tape is going to hold around 400 or 500 PSI. probably not enough, but I'll look it up. As far as a splicer and a crimp connector, that may be enough, or you're going to replace the hose. So don't have a quick answer for you. Got to do a little homework on it, and I'll do that over the top of the hour, and should be pretty easy to find. But as far as that irrigation system, that's interesting. There's two ways of doing it. I'll give you another little tip. If you're going to use the soiler to blast underneath the driveway, make sure you get it at least 20 to 24 inches deep underneath that driveway. And if you got the equipment out there already, or the person that's doing the irrigation is going to, pull that pipe through or whatever, I do two pipes. Because then if you ever need to run any cable or anything like that, it's already there. It can be right next to, a couple feet apart or a foot apart, and just run the two pipes. But, yeah, your options are twofold. And maybe that job isn't big enough for a person that's doing that type of drilling underneath that driveway. But if you got an irrigation company that's also going to take care of that, and maybe that's true. Maybe a lot of home people don't do that. I had one. I was amazed at it because they went under a sidewalk. They went under a driveway. And literally the damage to the yard was basically minimal. It was amazing because we had just moved in the house and, lawn was all new. It was a couple years old. And then I'm going to put an irrigation system in, so I was really kind of kicking myself. But it did. It was absolutely amazing the lack of damage to that yard when they pulled those pipes through and underneath the concrete driveway and all that. Might check further with some individual. You can actually just call the irrigation companies to get a quick answer. And if the answer is no, you're probably going to cut the asphalt, that's for sure. All right, we're taking your calls, and let me give you the phone number. You can grab a line. It's 800-823-8255. And I also want to briefly tell you a little bit about the podcast. I got this cold, and I apologize, but my throat is just so dry. So I keep coughing. I'm at the end of the cold. So last week we started. This week I hope we're ending it. So if you're hearing a couple of coughs and things, that's what's going on. I apologize. Also, this time of year, rotting wood. I talked about this last week at length, and I've really gotten on a crusade about that. I think it's so easy to just miss, and I found it located in several spots of my house, which I didn't even know were there in terms of needing some attention even 2 weeks ago. And some of them were at the top peaks of the roof, and just trim moldings. And I noticed some cracking and flaking. And, of course, that is a true telltale sign that you have some wood that's got some water damage and it's beginning to rot. And that expansion and contraction is literally just popping that paint right off the surface. And how important it is. You can patch or you can replace. Depends how damaged it is. If you want to patch it, remember the patch has to go on a hard, bondable surface. So if it's rotted and soft and the paint's peeling, that's not hard and bondable. So there is a product called liquid wood, which can be put onto that wood and create a good base, then come back with a wood epoxy. And then that's a sandable, paintable, stainable, the whole works. All right, we'll take your calls next as we continue through the weekend. It's 800-823-8255, and you're at home with Gary Sullivan.

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11: A South Carolina cop is killed in the line of duty. I'm Carmen Roberts, Fox News. A gunfight in Columbia leaves one police officer dead, another injured. Police Chief W.H. Skip Holbrook told reporters.
12: Two Columbia police officers were involved and injured in an officer-involved shooting while investigating a reported domestic violence dispute.
11: And Holbrook says the officer killed was 29-year-old Christopher DeLong. He had been with the department for 2 years, leaves behind a wife and 2 young children. A second officer is in stable condition. And the suspect, the chief says, a 33-year-old man, also died in that gunfight. He had a long criminal record. The devastating flood disaster in Nepal and Tibet grows even worse, with 676 people confirmed dead and more than 3,000 missing, including 90 Americans. Crews have been able to rescue more than 4,000 people, but the danger is still growing.
13: Scientists say the disaster was triggered by a glacier collapse, which caused waves of rock, ice, and debris just stories high hurtling through the mountain river systems. Search and rescue operations were temporarily suspended because of rain and fog. Authorities are watching 2 lakes in particular upstream, one of which was overflowing at times. It's still monsoon season with more rain over the next several days. Newly released figures say 669 people were killed in Nepal and 7 in Tibet. Between the two countries, nearly 3,000 remain missing. And Nepal's finance minister says it's going to take billions and billions of dollars to rebuild.
11: Fox's Stephanie Bennett. And President Trump calls this the biggest oil deal in history. Fox's Mike Emanuel says it gives the U.S. control over a large share of Venezuelan oil.
14: He says the deal secures more than 65 billion barrels of the South American country's oil reserves.
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16: Federal immigration bond hearing in Indianapolis could soon decide whether a detained Louisville mother is released back to her family. Armel Bondanga was detained by ICE agents earlier this month during her final U.S. citizenship interview. Supporters rallied outside Metro Hall on Friday as her legal team seeks to block her deportation to Congress. Congo, noting her citizen husband and toddler son have been unable to visit her in person. And Jefferson County health officials are stepping up preventative mosquito fogging after detecting a second local case of West Nile virus. The Louisville Health Department has identified infected insects in 9 more neighborhoods, including Old Louisville and Shively. Doctors strongly advise area residents to clear standing water and wear repellent over Labor Day weekend. I'm Travis Laird.
17: Everyone wants answers. I'm just really confused about what happened that day.
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21: 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How did my father become the scheming mastermind? 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

0: and welcome. 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I think you'll admit that it saved you a little bit of time and worked pretty nice. All right, we'll take your calls. It's 800-823-8255. Happy to take your calls. And Barry, welcome.
1: Hello, Gary. I've listened to you for a long time. I'm glad to talk to you.
0: Thank you, sir.
1: Hey, I just recently bought a small home, and I've got some plaster walls in there I'm trying to remove. And as you probably know, it's a dirty, nasty job.
0: That it is.
1: Is there an easy way? What I've been doing... would I be able to take a small handsaw and cut up and down each studs and let the pieces fall out that way? Or the way I've been doing it is basically with a pry bar, a mallet, hammer, shovel.
0: You're probably doing it the right way. Yeah, there's, you know, for when it comes to an easy way, there probably isn't. I know if some people... they just go in there and just start banging, and that's not the option. There's a couple things I just kind of want to run by you. I don't know what I would try and do is, are you cutting the plaster then or starting a hole in the center, or how are you actually making it crumble?
1: Basically, I'm starting a hole about 2 feet up, and what seems to be working best is flipping the shovel over and taking the hammer apart and pushing up in there and just prying it out.
0: Get some leverage, yeah. What kind of lath you got behind there? That's the hard stuff.
1: It's the lattice, wood lattice.
0: Oh, okay. All right. So you're using a pry bar on that too, or how are you removing that?
1: Yeah. Basically, when I get it in behind that, it all comes off pretty easy. I didn't know if there was an easier way to do it.
0: Not really. No, I think you're doing it the proper way. You're shutting off the electricity and everything, protecting the floors.
1: Yeah, everything's already been shut off.
0: Yeah, all that good stuff. Okay. I think you're doing it exactly the way you should be doing it. When you asked an easy way, the easy way is to leave the plaster there and cover it up.
1: That's what they did before.
0: Okay.
1: And they had false walls there. Well, they started out with the plaster, wallpaper, built false walls, and put up the old wood paneling.
0: Okay.
1: So I'm having to go through all that to just get to the plaster.
0: Is it in bad shape? Is that why you're replacing it?
1: Yes. It's the house was built about 1906.
0: Okay.
1: And... yeah, I just wanted to get, it's a small home. I'm single, and it fits my needs, and it's not going to take long to do, but I just wanted to, you know, get rid of all the old stuff and put new in.
0: Yeah. The only other option I'd have would be like get quarter inch drywall and go over the surface. But, you know, if you're going to take it out, hey, did you get that tested for lead or asbestos?
1: No, I didn't know. Do I have to?
0: Well, I think you'd want to more than have to. If you were a professional contractor, you would definitely have to. If it's your house, I don't know exactly how that law is. But any old type of paint previous to 1978, I believe, could contain lead. And if you get all that lead airborne and you're breathing it, or it gets in your ductwork or your systems and it keeps blowing it around, it becomes lead and asbestos become hazardous to our health when they're airborne. And if you're tearing into stuff like that, it's going to be airborne.
1: Yeah, I've heard you talking about that before.
0: Yeah, so I'd get it tested and make sure you know what you're dealing with here.
1: Actually, I don't think anybody's paid. I think it's anybody's ever painted it. I think it's only been...
0: Well, that would certainly take the lead out, but it wouldn't do anything for the asbestos. That would be in the plaster fibers. But, just a precaution, Barry.
1: On the ceilings, do I just do the same way? I got me a hard hat and stuff, but
0: you just want to work in smaller areas, yes.
1: And just pull it down.
0: Mm-hmm.
1: All right. Like I said, it's been a joy listening to you over the years, and if you don't mind, if I got any other questions about this home, I'll give you a call back.
0: Join us anytime. I'd appreciate it.
1: I was listening to you this morning.
0: Thank you. Thank you, Barry. Appreciate it. All right. And if you'd like to join us, certainly invite you in. It's 800-823-8255. I'll tell you what, that is a tough job. That's a big job. And when he asked for an easier way, I don't know. What he's doing's fine. I mean, it's just a tough job. But back in the day, they used horsehair, they've used asbestos. I just make sure we're not putting a lot of asbestos into the air of that house. If it's been painted, it's probably got lead-based paint in, and that's a whole different ball game too. Different precautions should be taken. But one of the things that would make that project, and again, it's a your choice. There are different things you can use. There's some really good fabrics I know contracts use where they'll just reline that wall. And, of course, you can use the older way was the quarter-inch drywall. And just go right over the plaster. You might have to change some electrical boxes with extenders and things like that, but it's a quarter inch. So that's really the way you're going to make it. If you're looking to make it easier, it's still not going to be real easy, but that's a big undertaking. And with the wood lath, about the size of a paint paddle, then when they press that plaster onto that, the gap in between the lath, those pieces of wood / paint paddle, when that plaster went through that opening and dried, those are called plaster keys. And over time, as they break, the plaster can have a little bulge in it. So, you know, nothing lasts forever. But covering it up with a liner, a wall liner or quarter-inch drywall, that might make it easier. And it'll certainly be safer than allowing all that to be airborne. And then if you're working without a respirator or all that, I mean, got to be careful with some of those older building materials. Our houses are much more tight than they were, even if it was built in 1906. I bet it's a whole lot tighter than it was in 1906. Precautions have to be taken. All right, let's take a little break. And Dwayne, you'll be up first. And then we have Conrad and Jeff. If you'd like to join us, do so. We'll continue with your calls. You're at home with Gary Sullivan.
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0: All right, back at it we go, at home with Gary Sullivan, taking your calls regarding your home projects. It's 800-823-8255. And let's go to Dwayne. Dwayne, welcome.
12: Thanks, Gary, for taking my call, Gary.
0: Quite welcome.
12: You're welcome. Thank you. Gary, I've got, between my sidewalk and my apron and the apron and the curb, I've got like a half-inch, four-inch gap that I need to fill in with whatever you think would work in that situation. And that,
0: and this is between the sidewalk and the apron?
12: Yeah, and then the apron and the curb.
0: Okay, so the apron's kind of its own little piece, and then where it's adjoining other pieces of concrete, there's a gap. And, and how wide is that gap?
12: It's probably about a half an inch, and then... Okay. I dug it out. It was just dirt in there. I don't know what the original contractor put in there, but I just dug dirt out.
0: Okay.
12: And I bought some of that styrofoam board, but it wouldn't fit in there, Gary. When I tried putting it in there, it kind of collapsed on me.
0: Right,
12: so
0: okay. The first thing you want to do is, you know, get a screwdriver, chisel, whatever. Just clean that out the best you can. Scratch, get it down there. Maybe half an inch, maybe more than that. However, you can get that much dirt out of there as you can. And then what you want to do is you want to get a product. It's called backer rod, or you could use, it's basically like foam rope. So one of the brands is called Caulk Saver. The other one's backer rod. And then you take that foam rope and you just push it down with your fingers. Okay. And you get it at least 3/8 of an inch below the surface of the concrete. Okay. And its sole purpose is that you don't waste all this compound that we're going to put in. It's not structurally going to do anything. It's just going to keep all that compound up at that surface. It's going to bond between the two slabs. So it's not a matter of filling it. It's just a matter of getting a good bead in there, and it bonds on the side. Now, there's two types. And almost most of your concrete patching materials companies have both types. You don't use a cementitious material like a patching cement or anything like that. You would use a self-leveling urethane crack sealer. That's exactly what it's called, self-leveling urethane crack sealer. And they also have another one that is called an advanced resin self-leveling crack sealer. So you get two types. They're pretty comparable. I mean, I wouldn't hesitate using either one. The advanced resin is going to be easier to apply. It's not quite as thick, and it is an acrylic. So you'll put it in a regular caulking gun. You'll put a bead or two. It'll level out, dry, attach itself to each side of the slab, and you're done. The urethane, if you use that, it's the kind of the original self-leveling crack sealers, okay? And you got to get an industrial, so a heavy-duty caulking gun. And you got to squeeze a little harder. And it takes a little longer to dry. But it's a urethane. And that's probably the, you know, until this new advanced resins, and there's been a lot of them that have come out on the market, either one will do a good job for you.
12: Okay. All right. Gary, if I could ask you one more question.
0: Sure.
12: I've got some stains on my driveway. Do you recommend that wet and forget on that?
0: Depends what the stains are.
12: I think it's some of the driveways in the shade. I think it might be maybe a little bit of mold or something growing on it.
0: Sure.
12: On the surface.
0: Sure. I just used some this week. So the wet and forget, it comes in a concentrate. And it also comes with a hose end sprayer. So you can mix it up and put it down with a tank sprayer, or you can attach the bottle to the hose end and just spray it. You just wet the whole area and you're done. Okay. And I did a patio that's out back on the north side. It was getting all black and it was mildew and mold. And I sprayed that, I think, Tuesday. And I was telling my wife this morning, I said, look at that. It's not perfectly clean yet. It takes sometimes 4 to 6 weeks, but I'll tell you what, it's about 60% right now after about 3-4 days.
12: Wow. Okay.
0: So it does a good job.
12: Okay.
0: Easy to use. Spray it on, forget about
12: it. I've used the bottle stuff. I had some mold on my siding on the north side, and it did a great job on it.
0: Yep.
12: So I'll probably use the
0: if you got the same stuff, just drench it right down there and you'd be good to go.
12: Okay. All right. Well, Gary, thanks for answering my questions. You have a great day.
0: All right. You're welcome. Thank you. Bye-bye. A common problem when we're talking about the sidewalk to the curb back to the driveway, the driveway to the garage floor, you get movement. There are different slabs poured at different times, and there's settling that takes place. And sometimes it doesn't just settle straight down. Sometimes it settles down and back. Okay, and it gets to be that gap. Don't, no matter what you do, don't use something that doesn't have high adhesion, number one, and concrete doesn't like to bond to concrete. I keep saying that, but it's the truth. It doesn't like to bond to urethane, advanced resins of acrylic. They'll bond to concrete. Second of all, the concrete patch, they're not very flexible. The two self-leveling compounds I talked about are very, very flexible. I mean, it can go with the heaving and the thawing and everything else. Like I said, the advanced resin's easier to apply. The urethane's tougher to apply. I still kind of lean to that, maybe because I'm old. I don't know. That's the one I used to always use, and it served me well. But in all seriousness, the advanced resin self-leveling concrete patch does, or leveler does just as well as the urethane. All right, so I wanted to clear that up. Conrad, you'll be up first. If you'd like to join us, do so. You're at home with Gary Sullivan.
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16: Fox News, I'm Chris DeMeo. Two cops shot in Columbia, South Carolina early Saturday. One is dead. The suspect also shot dead.
17: He has a criminal history and convictions for disorderly conduct, miscellaneous criminal offenses, operating motor vehicle under the influence, contempt of court, public intoxication, possession of a controlled substance, and probation violation.
16: Columbia Police Chief W.H. Skip Holbrook, police were investigating a reported domestic dispute. At least 675 people are now dead in the massive floods in Nepal.
18: Authorities are watching two lakes in particular upstream, one of which was overflowing at times. It's still monsoon season with more rain over the next several days.
16: Fox's Stephanie Bennett. The State Department says 5 of 90 missing Americans made it to safety. President Trump has offered U.S. support. 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

0: Well, it is the weekend, and that means every hour that we do, Danny Boy takes that and turns that into a podcast for you, and you can pick that up wherever you get your podcast, including the iHeart app, and each hour is labeled. So, again, if you missed last Sunday's show and you want to pick it up, help yourself. Each hour is labeled there, and you can take a listen. And there's usually a little topic on the top, too, because different stations, as I was talking before, we got up to over 360 stations nationwide now, and they run it at different times. So just remember, the way they're labeled is 1 through 6, and Saturday morning, that first hour from 9 to noon, so that's 1, 2, and 3, and Sunday, 9 to noon, that's 4, 5, 6. So, and there'll be a little kind of what we discussed, too. So grab a line. Again, it's 800-823-8255, and we'll chat about your home maintenance problems, dilemmas, concerns, and happy to do that. Our question this weekend, I like to ask a question each and every weekend. I started doing that. I find it pretty interesting. We haven't had much of a response on this one, but I ask you, does your bathroom need a redo?
1: Again, yes.
0: Or no? Yeah, Danny goes, yes, yes. Yes or no? Then I'm going to want to know why. I haven't got the funds to do it. It's too big of a job. Got other bills. And then maybe we can talk about things you can do to go halfway on that remodel job. There's some neat products out there that are kind of DIY friendly that I could suggest for you to look into. And so that's our question. Does your bathroom need a redo? Yes or no? And why aren't you doing that? Fair enough. Conrad, welcome.
2: Yeah, good morning. I appreciate your show.
0: Thank you.
2: Okay, the problem I have is I just, on my pressure tank, this is water coming from the ground, the well up. And I water my front flowers out here, and when I do, I lose all of my pressure. And when I, if I take and shut them off and turn on, and I'm only doing six sprinklers. And if I shut them off and turn on another faucet and my pump still holds its pressure all the time. But when I turn them on, my flower things on, it goes down to zero and starts over again.
0: Hmm.
2: The pressure tank.
0: Is it on a separate valve or something along those lines?
2: No, it is, but it's only one line going down, three-quarter line going down and under the asphalt into the yard.
0: Mm-hmm.
2: And there's two fittings out there. Like I say, one was for all my hoses, and this is a separate connection where you turn it on. And like I said, when you turn that one on, I always lose pressure. And sometimes it goes down to nothing, and sometimes the sprinklers out in the flower bed even quit. It is weird, and it goes down to zero. It's like when I turn them on, it's like the pump knows, and it lets it go all the way to zero and work back up.
0: So is there a valve for those exterior faucets?
2: Yes.
0: Okay, and that's fully open, correct?
2: Yes.
0: Okay. Is there a backflow preventer on that?
2: Oh, let's see. What would that do?
0: Well, if that's clogged or failed, that would restrict the outflow.
2: Okay, that's what I don't understand. It's just one line coming under and then the two there. And like I say, if I turn on both hoses, I can turn all my hoses on and it goes down to 40 and works back up to 50.
0: Right.
2: But as soon as I turn these others on and I don't have nothing else on, and it goes down to zero and works it way back up.
0: Hmm. It's got to be something on that branch. So, you know, a couple of things is, you know, I'm just going to go through a little checklist. Number one, you know, I talked about the shutoff valve and that backflow preventer. There's a vacuum breaker. If that's failed or if it's clogged, that's going to restrict that flow. And I don't know about the hose bib itself. Probably not going to be that. But also, if it's a separate branch line, if the exterior faucets are, you know, older, there may be corrosion, a smaller pipe, mineral buildup, or if that pipe had been frozen, damaged, or something along those lines, that would certainly get into play. So I don't know. That's the things I would check. I think I would look to see if it's the backflow preventer and see if you can clear that out or see if it's dirty or corroded. But it's got to be on that branch, Conrad.

0: plaster walls, and then they got ceramic tile. And it, to me, it's just amazing the quality of workmanship and products that we have in some of those older bathrooms. That tile's got unsanded grout, maybe an eighth-inch grout line. The only problem is the tile's blue and yellow or pink and black. That was a big one, too. Yellow and green. So they're very dated. And if you go look at doing a full remodel and somebody starts talking about tearing that tile out, good luck with that. That tile's got to come out. Probably the plaster's going to come out. That's a major, major, major project. There's products, and we talk about it a lot, the roller rock, the spread stone, and different things. You can paint that tile. Now, just think about that. To remove all that and put drywall in there and paint it, I mean, it costs you a fortune. That's just the wall and the floor. I mean, if you had somebody do that, it'd be $10,000 probably for a 5x8 bathroom. And I don't think I'm exaggerating. But it's very dated. Or you could say it's Art Deco, I guess. But if you took that roller rock, you could really paint right over that. Yeah, you'd cover up the grout lines. It looks fine, though. I've seen it done. It looks very fine. And, you know, if you wanted to address the sinks and stuff, there's ways to do that also. All right, taking your calls, and let's go to Craig. Craig, welcome.
1: Hey, good morning.
0: Morning.
1: Hey, the gentleman who just called in about his sprinklers and water pressure, I have an answer for him.
0: Okay.
1: Or at least a potential answer.
0: Yep, I hear you.
1: So the modern pressure switches, if your pressure drops too fast, the pressure switch will shut off. It's to prevent flooding in your house if you have a broken pipe.
0: Is that the same as the backflow? Is that the same as...
1: No.
0: Okay.
1: No, it's the pressure switch itself.
0: The actual pressure switch.
1: And it should have a little lever on it that he can use to reset it.
0: Okay.
1: But if he opens all of those six sprinklers at once, he's dropping his pressure too fast. And then it shuts off completely.
0: Okay. And what about the other ones? I was a little lost. Maybe it showed. Where he said it went down and then built up. Is that just on a newer or an older switch or...
1: No, just on any well pump. As you use it, the pressure goes down to either 20 or 35.
0: Right.
1: And then the pump kicks in until it gets up to 65.
0: Okay.
1: But on his, if you drop the pressure too fast by opening six sprinklers at once, it will go down and it won't kick on again. It won't kick on when it hits the low pressure again.
0: Okay. So...
1: That's
0: the solution.
1: My guess, because I've had that happen.
0: Yeah. It's usually the way we learn things, isn't it, Craig?
1: Right.
0: All right. Well, thank you very much for the call. I appreciate it, Craig. All right. Let's take a break. We'll come back. We'll have Jim. If you'd like to join us, it's 800-823-8255, taking your calls regarding your home and your at home with Gary Sullivan.
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0: Well, talking a little home maintenance and repair, and happy to have you join us if you've got a question. It's 800-823-8255. RB, welcome.
1: Hey, hi, Gary.
0: Hello.
1: You were talking a little bit ago about all the work and mess to tear out old tile and mud set,
0: right.
1: Metal lath with concrete and that. And I worked for a gentleman who did your kitchen a few years ago, John Ryan.
0: Uh-huh.
1: And that we started that relationship 50 years ago this November. But when I went out on my own, I did just bathrooms for a while. And one of the things I'd been taught along the way was the tile over tile method. Mm-hmm. And I always had fun going out on a remodel first appointment and asking people if they minded if their bathroom was 5/8 of an inch less wide. And they would look at me like I had two heads, of course.
0: Yeah,
1: and
0: funny.
1: Then I would show them a couple pictures and a couple pieces of tile.
0: Yeah.
1: And they looked at me like I was a snake oil salesman. But then I said what our American Oiling representative had taught us to say, which was, it is a recognized method of installation by the Tile Council of America,
0: yeah.
1: Which is the Bible,
0: right.
1: On that. And it was great. And this might get a little technical, but if people look up on Google, they can see what it is. I would address the, especially if it already had mud set tile, which
0: right.
1: Has that 3/4 inch rounded piece at the top.
0: Mm-hmm.
1: I would put a 2x6 stretcher along the top of the existing old tile.
0: Correct.
1: And then use a new mud cap just 1/4 inch below that.
0: Okay.
1: So if I had a double layer of the new tile color, you could go in and you could take out the old tub and shower control, which was at a height for someone sitting in the tub.
0: Mm-hmm.
1: And nobody has time to take a bath. So I would mount it at a comfortable height while you're standing there with soap in your eyes. And you're wanting to add a little hotter
0: sure.
1: or cold to it.
0: Sure.
1: And people would say, oh, I've got a window there. And I say, well, let me ask you one question. Do you mind standing backwards in the bathtub to take a shower? And they say, no. And I said, well, then we can leave the window because water doesn't care. It'll go wherever we tell it to.
0: Right, exactly.
1: And there's just so many ways to do it without, like you, man. I didn't realize. I think we were twins separated at birth because I'm all about easy, too.
0: Oh, yeah.
1: And that's why I'm still doing it 50 years later.
0: Wow. And there's, you know, you're exactly right. I mean, there's a lot of options there. And I'm not a, I shouldn't say this. I'm just not a huge fan of the plastic cover-ups. I'm just not.
1: It's a plastic cover-up.
0: It's a plastic cover-up.
1: You called it what it is.
0: Yeah.
1: Now, if there are structural deficiencies in a wall or in a floor, because
0: right.
1: It works on floors, and I've even done it on ceilings. I thought when the AO rep told me that I could do it on the ceiling in a shower, I'd be there all day waiting for it to take hold.
0: Right.
1: It practically jumped out of my hand.
0: Is that right? I didn't know you could do
1: yeah.
0: it on the ceiling.
1: And that was with mastic, not with thin set.
0: Right. Right. Well, you know what? In some of those mastics,
1: there are easy ways to do it.
0: Yeah, and some of those mastics, they've changed so much. Even the tube stuff, the construction adhesives, you know, you used to have to clamp everything, and now they got that quick grab and stuff like that. You can even quick grab underwater now. I mean, it's amazing. So,
1: it really is.
0: Yeah, I appreciate your input on that. You're right. And, you know, the old days of tearing that off, that's a beast.
1: You know, everybody and their brother, you've been going to the Home and Garden Show forever.
0: Sure.
1: In 1984, when I wanted to do my business without having a retail walk-in showroom, I called myself the Bathroom Company. I had a little 10x10 booth. Mm-hmm. At Doug Hart's Home and Garden Show.
0: Right.
1: And people actually stood in the aisle and looked at me and said, you actually admit that you do bathrooms? Because it used to be hard to find someone who would say they would do it. And a lot of my friends in the kitchen and bath business said, oh, yeah, we do bathrooms. but only if we're already there doing the kitchen at the same time.
0: Oh, wow.
1: I mean, you had to beg somebody to do a bathroom back in the 70s and 80s.
0: Yeah, now everybody does something similar.
1: Good talking to you.
0: I appreciate your call. Thank you very much. All right, let's go to Jim. Jim, welcome. Hey, Jim.
2: Hey, you there?
0: Yeah, I'm here.
2: Okay, sorry. You said Jim. It's Jerry.
0: Oh, Jerry. Okay. All right, sorry.
2: No problem. So, my best friend's house, it's a older house, and the crawl space is very much unfinished. It has some old plastic that's dry rotted and fell apart, and it needs re-encapsulating.
0: Okay.
2: The issue is it stays very, very damp, like just a slight muddy wetness.
0: Mm-hmm. So is the floor of that crawl space muddy then?
2: Yeah, in places.
0: Yeah. So they have a sump well in there?
2: No.
0: Probably needs one.
2: Well, that was my question. Yeah. Obviously, you can't put the plastic down until it dries.
0: Right.
2: But if you put plastic down, it's going to just get wet back under it again, right?
0: Right. The rule of thumb really is knowing there's water vapor coming up through the earth all the time. You put the plastic on top of that as a water vapor to kind of check that. It's water vapor. It's not water. But if you start having muddy or ponding, you know, where you can actually see water even in some cases, really need to look at getting a sump well in there and lower that water table, because it's not just water vapor that you're experiencing at that point.
2: Okay. Would a French drain around the exterior of the house help that?
0: Sure. Sure. It depends really where the water's coming from. So if it's a water table thing, you might as well put the French drain inside the crawl space. If it's an exterior water that's, you know, coming up against the foundation and causing the water table to increase, I'd catch that water and route it somewhere else.
2: Yeah, the front yard's just a little bit higher than the crawl space area.
0: Mm-hmm. So, you know, you can all, you know, whichever way you want to go, as RB was just saying, you know, there's always water. We're just going to tell it where it's going to go. So if you want to redirect it, see if that takes care of the problem, that's fine. If you want to catch it from a water table standpoint and can move that water away from the house, that's fine too. However you're going to rectify that, but you got to control that water table so that it's not making the floor of that crawl space so wet. So sit tight and good luck with getting that dried up. It's very important that you do that from the health of the home itself too. We'll continue. We got Mark, Joseph, and Doug, and you're at home with Gary Sullivan.

0: It Right with a call to Gary Sullivan at 1-800-823-TALK. This is At Home with Gary Sullivan. When you hear the Wildcats, you're listening to 630 WLAP.
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14: A police officer shot dead. I'm Roger Stern, Fox News. A gunfight in Columbia, South Carolina leaves one police officer dead, another injured. Police Chief Skip Holbrook telling reporters.
15: Two Columbia police officers were involved and injured in an officer-involved shooting while investigating a reported domestic violence dispute.
14: Holbrook says the officer killed was 29 years old and had been with the force for 2 years. He had a wife and two young children. Second officer in stable condition. The chief says the suspect, a 33-year-old man with a lengthy criminal record, died in the shootout. The trial of Lindsay Clancy resumes Monday as the jury worker decides if the Massachusetts mother is criminally responsible for killing her three young children. Fox's Nate Foy in Plymouth, Massachusetts.
16: Lindsay Clancy's lawyer, Kevin Reddington, said they wanted to review two bags of pills belonging to Clancy and the bloody knife that she allegedly used during her suicide attempt. The jury will decide if Clancy is criminally responsible or if she was unaware of what she was doing. Her defense says she experienced psychosis and heard hallucinations telling her to kill her kids and herself. The prosecution says she planned the killings and deliberately sent her ex-husband out of the home. Now, if she is found not guilty by reason of insanity, she would likely be committed to a mental hospital. But because her defense of postpartum psychosis is temporary, legal experts say she likely would have a decent shot at eventually getting out of that mental hospital from her periodic reviews.
14: The jury of nine women and three men weighing convictions of first or second degree murder, manslaughter, or not guilty because of insanity. White House announcing today President Trump will serve as honorary chairman of the PGA's President's Cup. 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
17: Immigration advocates across Louisville are demanding the release of a local mother detained by federal agents during her citizenship interview. Armel Bondanga remains held in southern Indiana as lawyers petition for her release on bond. Bondanga, who arrived legally as a child from Congo, faces removal proceedings despite being married to an American citizen and raising a 19-month-old son. Supporters say her detention destabilizes her young family. And high-tech workers in central Kentucky are celebrating 1 year of major domestic production for consumer smartphones. Commerce Secretary Howard Lutnick toured Corning's Harrodsburg plant, where workers produce cover glass for every new Apple Watch and iPhone. Company leaders say factory expansions will triple production output, securing American supply chains and providing steady factory jobs. I'm Travis Laird.
1: 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I'm just really confused about what happened that day.
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20: Just before midnight on Saturday, February 19th, 2005, Danielle Imbo and her friend Richard Patrone left a crowded Philadelphia bar. The two 30-somethings planned to walk to Richard's truck and drive home. 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
21: It does not make sense. 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
20: Was it an accident or were they murdered?
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20: Those same questions frustrated law enforcement. The FBI called it murder for hire.
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24: 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One of them was the target. The other one was wrong place, wrong time.
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20: What happened to Danielle and Richard?
25: I think that whatever happened to my dad and Danielle was planned and orchestrated and thought out.
20: 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In this series, I dig into my own investigation to find answers for the families and get justice for Richard and Danielle.
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4: A big temperature divide across the country. Much cooler, comfortable late summer weather settles into the Northeast and Great Lakes, with highs mainly in the 70s and lower 80s with lower humidity. Farther south, a stalled front keeps scattered showers and thunderstorms going from the Gulf Coast into the Southeast, especially during the afternoon. Severe storms are possible across parts of the Northern Plains and the Great Basin, with damaging winds and large hail the primary threats. In the Southwest, dangerous heat continues. Highs in parts of Arizona, Nevada, and southeastern California could reach 110 to 115 degrees. Monsoon thunderstorms also bring a risk of flash flooding across Arizona and the Four Corners. And heat is building again across Texas and the Southern Plains. And that's a look at your national forecast. I'm Jim Ford.
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7: 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Summer is cooler here in the Blue Ridge Mountains. 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
8: A shootout in South Carolina. I'm Chris DeMeo, Fox News. A gunfight in Columbia leaves one police officer dead and another injured. Police Chief W.H. Skip Holbrook.
9: Two Columbia police officers were involved and injured in an officer-involved shooting while investigating a reported domestic violence dispute.
8: Holbrook says the officer killed was 29 years old and had been with the police department for 2 years. He leaves behind a wife and two young children. The suspect, who has a lengthy criminal record, also died in that shootout. Well, the devastating flood disaster in Nepal and Tibet grows even worse, with 676 people confirmed dead and more than 3,000 people missing, including nearly 90 Americans. Crews have been able to rescue more than 4,000 people, but the danger is growing again.
10: It's monsoon season in the region, so search and rescue operations were temporarily suspended today because of rain and fog. But helicopters soon resumed. Authorities are also monitoring two lakes upstream formed by the disaster, one of which was overflowing. Chinese authorities say the risk has eased somewhat as it's slowly draining, but more rain is on the way. Scientists say the disaster was triggered by a glacier collapse, which caused stories high. Waves of rock, ice, mud, and debris just hurtling through the mountain river systems there.
8: Fox's Stephanie Bennett. The Red Cross estimates about 93,000 people need aid, with clean water being a major concern. Iran is promising to resist new U.S. sanctions as the nation says it's seeking diplomacy with the U.S.
11: As the war passes the sixth month mark, there are no signs either side is backing down. President Trump is insisting Iran is, quote, begging to make a deal. And while Tehran is publicly downplaying the impacts of the sweeping sanctions, Iran's president is now acknowledging the economic pressure is taking a toll. The White House says the sanctions are meant to cut off Iran's revenue.
8: That's Fox's Marianne Rafferty. 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
13: This week, thousands of military veterans will gather in downtown Louisville for the American Legion National Convention. Nearly 7,000 delegates are scheduled to convene at the Kentucky International Convention Center, but Defense Secretary Pete Hegseth and VA Secretary Doug Collins delivering keynote addresses Tuesday. Civic leaders say the multi-day gathering will provide a major financial shot in the arm for area restaurants, as well as tourism workers and downtown hotels. Louisville Metro Council leaders approving strict new buffer zones to prevent liquor stores from over-concentrating in dense urban neighborhoods. The measure limits store clustering, loitering, and traffic concerns for families while exempting large grocery stores over 40,000 square feet to encourage supermarkets and underserved food deserts. I'm Lee Mowen.
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18: I'm Julian Edelman, that's Rob Gronkowski, and guess what, folks? 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And we're going to welcome you guys all to Dudes on Dudes.
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18: That sounds a little weird, but that's what this is going to be. 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
7: Fox News, I'm Chris DeMeo. At least 675 people are now dead in the massive floods in Nepal.
8: Authorities are watching two lakes in particular upstream, one of which was overflowing at times. It's still monsoon season with more rain over the next several days.
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9: The Nancy Grace Roman Telescope will discover tens of thousands of new planets, billions of galaxies, and tens of billions of stars during its 5-year mission. All of this aimed at helping scientists answer some of humanity's most profound questions.
7: Fox's Marianne Rafferty. One person is dead after a shooting at a rave in northern Switzerland. 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
18: There was sleet and hail and snow coming down.
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11: A shootout in South Carolina. I'm Chris DeMeo, Fox News. A gunfight in Columbia leaves one police officer dead and another injured. Police Chief W.H. Skip Holbrook.
12: Two Columbia police officers were involved and injured in an officer-involved shooting while investigating a reported domestic violence dispute.
11: Holbrook says the officer killed was 29 and had been with the police force for 2 years. He leaves behind a wife and 2 young children. The suspect, who has a lengthy criminal record, also died in the shootout. The devastating flood disaster in Nepal and Tibet continues to get even worse, with 676 people confirmed dead and more than 3,000 missing, including nearly 90 Americans. Crews have been able to rescue more than 4,000 people, but the danger is growing again.
13: It's monsoon season in the region, so search and rescue operations were temporarily suspended today because of rain and fog. But helicopters soon resumed. Authorities are also monitoring 2 lakes upstream formed by the disaster, one of which was overflowing. Chinese authorities say the risk has eased somewhat as it's slowly draining, but more rain is on the way. Scientists say the disaster was triggered by a glacier collapse, which caused stories-high waves of rock, ice, mud, and debris just hurtling through the mountain river systems there.
11: Fox's Stephanie Bennett. The Red Cross estimates about 93,000 people need aid, with clean water being a major concern. Iran is promising to resist new U.S. sanctions as the nation says it's seeking diplomacy with the U.S.
14: As the war passes the 6th month mark, there are no signs either side is backing down. President Trump is insisting Iran is, quote, begging to make a deal. And while Tehran is publicly downplaying the impacts of the sweeping sanctions, Iran's president is now acknowledging the economic pressure is taking a toll. The White House says the sanctions are meant to cut off Iran's revenue.
11: Fox's Marianne Rafferty. 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
40: Three staccato cries of Mayday and an eyewitness report of a mid-air explosion is about all that is known this morning of the British Columbia air disaster, which yesterday claimed 52 lives.
41: I really want to know what happened, and it makes me extraordinarily angry that it's always been a big secret.
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24: Three staccato cries of Mayday and an eyewitness report of a mid-air explosion is about all that is known this morning of the British Columbia air disaster, which yesterday claimed 52 lives.
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41: The Native community is big for me. Makes me feel good to pass on our Arapaho traditions. 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
17: Just before midnight on Saturday, February 19th, 2005, Danielle Imbeau and her friend Richard Patron left a crowded Philadelphia bar. 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
17: 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The FBI called it murder for hire.
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4: Three staccato cries of Mayday and an eyewitness report of a mid-air explosion is about all that is known this morning of the British Columbia air disaster, which yesterday claimed 52 lives.
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17: Imagine you're struggling with back pain for months. No one can tell you what's wrong. Then you find a doctor.
18: And the words that he said that I wanted to hear was, I can fix you. And, you know, those are magic words. 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
17: You trust he'll take care of your problem.
26: Nothing but good reports and a list of accolades that were two pages long.
27: When you talk to him, he's engaging. He seems very intelligent. He's witty. He's charming.
28: He'd always talk about, I'm going to be a doctor.
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29: State your full name for the record.
30: Christopher Daniel Dunch.
17: And wish they hadn't.
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33: 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This was attempted murder.
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17: From Wondery, the network behind Dirty John, I'm your host and reporter, Laura Beale. 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
2: A shootout in South Carolina. I'm Chris DeMeo, Fox News. A gunfight in Columbia leaves one police officer dead and another injured. Police Chief W.H. Skip Holbrook.
3: Two Columbia police officers were involved and injured in an officer-involved shooting while investigating a reported domestic violence dispute.
2: Holbrook says the officer killed was 29 and had been with the police force for 2 years. He leaves behind a wife and two young children. The suspect, who has a lengthy criminal record, also died in the shootout. The devastating flood disaster in Nepal and Tibet continues to get even worse, with 676 people confirmed dead and more than 3,000 missing, including nearly 90 Americans. Crews have been able to rescue more than 4,000 people, but the danger is growing again.
4: It's monsoon season in the region, so search and rescue operations were temporarily suspended today because of rain and fog. But helicopters soon resumed. Authorities are also monitoring two lakes upstream formed by the disaster, one of which was overflowing. Chinese authorities say the risk has eased somewhat as it's slowly draining, but more rain is on the way. Scientists say the disaster was triggered by a glacier collapse, which caused stories-high waves of rock, ice, mud, and debris just hurtling through the mountain river systems there.
2: Fox's Stephanie Bennett. The Red Cross estimates about 93,000 people need aid, with clean water being a major concern. Iran is promising to resist new U.S. sanctions as the nation says it's seeking diplomacy with the U.S.
5: As the war passes the sixth month mark, there are no signs either side is backing down. President Trump is insisting Iran is, quote, begging to make a deal. And while Tehran is publicly downplaying the impacts of the sweeping sanctions, Iran's president is now acknowledging the economic pressure is taking a toll. The White House says the sanctions are meant to cut off Iran's revenue.
2: Fox's Marianne Rafferty. 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
6: Attorney General Russell Coleman is co-leading a 25-state coalition and asking the U.S. Supreme Court to review a Biden-era rule which limits soot pollution. Kentucky's argument involves cost and inaccurate authority on such standards. A federal appeals court has already upheld this limit. It is unclear if the Supreme Court will hear this case. A 34-year-old man from Owensboro arrested for child sexual abuse material possession. Justin D. Thomas was taken in by KSP Post 16 troopers Friday after their investigation. He's in the Davis County Detention Center with a $100,000 bond. And a former Adairville City employee arrested for allegedly stealing $454 from city funds. Kimberly Fowler was the previous assistant city clerk. A forensic audit has been ordered, and the Logan County Sheriff's Office continue their investigation. I'm Lee Mowen.
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11: 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Last year, X sued the company to stop it from launching a site called Twitter. Operation Bluebird argues X has abandoned trademarks tied to the Twitter brand, including the names Twitter and Tweet. Coates says the goal isn't to recreate the old Twitter, but to build a new social network focused on trust and transparency. Golf company Callaway is now cutting ties with its media partner Good Good Golf over an ad for a new driver. 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
12: The video posted by Good Good shows a woman reaching for the driver as the company's co-founder, Garrett Clark, rushes after her and knocks her to the ground. He stands over her and says, "Don't touch my driver." In a statement, Callaway said it listened to individuals who shared personal experiences related to violence against women. The company committed to donate $1 million to organizations that work to prevent that sort of violence and provide resources to survivors. Good Good took the video down after widespread online backlash.
11: Canada is excluding seafood from its tariffs on U.S. goods. In a statement, Canada's Department of Finance said removing seafood would protect against broader economic harms. The Canadian duties are set to go into effect September 8th. This after President Trump's 50% import taxes on goods from Canada went into the whorehouse in Texas. I'm Monica Nelson with your consumer and business news.
13: August 30th, 2026. I'm Jessica Rosenthal. A temporary Supreme Court ruling on a presidential election integrity order is being challenged yet again by Democratic states. But will the order that impacts mail-in ballots eventually hold up?
14: The court chastised the lower court judges here who have been, according to the Supreme Court, intervening unconstitutionally in the inner workings of the executive branch.
13: And as the Trump administration cracks down on fraud, what they've found has led them to reform how some families qualify for autism services. Now some providers in that sector say fraudsters have made it difficult for the families who need it to get help.
15: Medicaid and the state has had to really put a limit on funding for these services because they are spending an astronomical amount of money on these services that have ultimately not been legitimate.
13: This is the Fox News Rundown from Washington. This week, the U.S. Supreme Court paused a lower court ruling that tried to block a presidential executive order called Ensuring Citizenship Verification and Integrity of Federal Elections. The Supreme Court ruling did not address the legality or merits of the order. They just found Democratic states had sued to stop parts of it a bit too early before the rule had been finalized. Then the lower court judge lifted her ruling that blocked the Postal Service from carrying out its directives in the presidential order. And the Postal Service this week unveiled new rules complying with the president's order. Several Democratic states' attorneys general have now sued again, including Arizona's AG Chris Mays.
16: States run our elections, period. Not the Postal Service and not the president, and that's why we sued the federal government again.
13: The order says states that want the Postal Service to deliver mail-in and absentee ballots must provide a list of eligible voters who will be getting ballots, and the Postal Service can only deliver ballots to those on the list. The order says state citizenship lists will be derived from federal citizenship and naturalization records, Social Security records, save data, and other relevant federal databases. The order argues legally that under Article 2 of the Constitution, The federal government has a duty to enforce federal laws, which includes preventing violations of federal criminal law and maintain public confidence in election outcomes, that additional security measures are necessary, and that secure ballot envelope identifiers like barcodes do not unduly burden or infringe on the rights of eligible voters.
18: This is a close case because the Constitution gives the primary responsibility to run elections to the states, but allows Congress to override it if necessary.
13: Former Deputy Assistant Attorney General and UC Berkeley Law Professor

0: do it for this edition of the Fox News Rundown from Washington. Tomorrow, the House is back in session this week after the long August recess. And as kids head back to school, Fox's Dana Perino talks to a wellness instructor about how parents can get back to themselves. I'm Jessica Rosenthal. Thanks for listening to the Fox News Rundown from Washington.
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11: I'm Scott Fitzgerald, and welcome to Kentucky Focus. 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
11: Welcome back to Kentucky Focus. I'm Scott Fitzgerald. School choice has been one of the more diverse issues in education policy, but a new Kentucky law is changing that conversation. House Bill 1 allows Kentucky to participate in a federal scholarship tax credit program that supporters say could bring hundreds of millions of dollars in privately funded educational assistance to the state. But supporters also argue this isn't simply about helping families who want to send their children to private schools. They say public school students could benefit as well through tutoring, technology, textbooks, and other educational resources. Joining us to talk about what House Bill 1 means for Kentucky and their families is Caleb O'Brown. He is with the Bluegrass Institute. Caleb, welcome, my friend.
14: Hey, how you doing, Scott? It's good to be here. Back on the Kentucky Focus.
11: Great to have you with me, my man. You know this show all too well, that's for sure. Let's start with the basics. For people who may not know, but well, may not have been really following House Bill 1 closely, what exactly does this law do? And what changes for Kentucky families?
14: So this is one of the bright spots of the otherwise very expensive so-called One Big Beautiful Bill. It was signed into law just about a year ago, and it gives individual taxpayers a dollar-for-dollar federal tax credit for gifts that they make to scholarship-granting organizations. Now, states have to opt into this program, and Kentucky has opted in through House Bill 1. And of course, they gave the opt-in authority to our Republican Secretary of State, Michael Adams. And of course, he opted in. He signed the IRS paperwork. So now people in students in Kentucky can benefit from that gift. All taxpayers in Kentucky were always able to take the credit, and now students in Kentucky can actually benefit from the program, and I'm happy to detail what that'll mean.
11: Absolutely, and that's what I was just going to ask you, Caleb. And, you know, how can a student who remains enrolled in a traditional public school again benefit from this program?
14: Well, so these scholarships might not mean that some students stay in public schools. It might mean that young people transfer out to a private school or parochial school, something like that. But for students who are remaining in public school, that's one of the, I think, underappreciated benefits of this scholarship program, is that it can pay for things like tutoring. It can pay for textbooks, a lot of the supplemental stuff associated with education. And so for the average student, let's take give an example, who maybe isn't doing quite as well at math as his peers and wants to improve on that, parents could apply for a scholarship from one of these scholarship granting organizations. And this could be a Catholic scholarship granting organization or a public school scholarship granting organization. Whoever's collected that revenue could then grant that scholarship. And then the kid could go to, a learning center, tutoring center, or the public school itself might set up a program to absorb those funds in exchange for providing kids with some additional tutoring.
11: House Bill 1, again, allowing Kentucky to participate in a federal scholarship tax credit program. And joining us to talk about this is, of course, Bluegrass Institute's Caleb O'Brown. And Caleb, you know, you mentioned, of course, it allows for things like tutoring and textbooks, but a major concern raised by critics of school choice say these programs ultimately take money and resources away from public schools. Why do you believe that isn't what's happening with this?
14: We haven't seen it implemented yet, and there are a lot of the details are still being worked out. A lot of schools are deciding, well, how are we going to benefit? How are we going to benefit from this? A lot of private schools. I should note that when this bill first passed, it had Democratic support in the House and Senate, and that was largely because the expectation that public school students who would remain in public schools had the opportunity to benefit from this as well. The only question before the legislature was whether or not Kentucky students could benefit. The question before the legislature was not whether or not taxpayers could get this tax break. That was always the case because it's a federal tax bill. Mm-hmm. It's not a state tax bill. So The critics, I think they might be correct in a sense to worry that some of their students will be leaving. I tend to look at this from the perspective of a parent because I have three kids in school. And I think that what allows parents to better meet the needs of their kids is really what the focus ought to be. Now, since this will mean it's a dollar for dollar tax credit, I have no illusions that in a lot of communities, that's going to mean more money for the local public school. Mm-hmm. That's what I expect. I don't know that to be the case, but it seems logical that in a lot of communities that don't have a lot of private school options, that a lot of parents are going to opt for tutoring or, you know, extra supplemental education for their kids in taking advantage of these scholarships.
11: Caleb O'Brown joining us now. He is with the Bluegrass Institute, and we're of course talking about education in the Commonwealth, House Bill 1 specifically. And as Caleb mentioned, give you a dollar to dollar scholarship program as part of the big beautiful bill from President Trump. Now, Caleb, there are income requirements for families to qualify, and the money comes through, as you mentioned, scholarship granting organizations. How will Kentucky make sure that assistance actually reaches families who need it and that organizations aren't consuming too much of the money through administrative fees?
14: Well, so one, the scholarship granting organizations have to be approved by the state. And part of the paperwork that the Secretary of State's office has to do is to assure to the Department of the Treasury that the following organizations are eligible to receive these funds. And then the scholarship organization said, we received this money that allows taxpayers then to take that tax credit. It's a little bit of a convoluted thing but it'll make sense. It'll make sense by the end of next year to everyone. But for families that want to take advantage of the program, it is 300% of median area income. And I believe we've interpreted that to mean 300% of median income in the Commonwealth of Kentucky. And so 300% of the median income of the Commonwealth of Kentucky is like 95 to 98% of families. And so the eligibility is almost everyone. I imagine that some super wealthy folks probably will not be able to take advantage of it, but I'm not too worried about them. I'm not going to shed a tear for their inability to participate. But that really means that almost every family can apply. My hope is that the funds in general are support the lower income families, but it's an opportunity that I think every family and every school in Kentucky really needs to take a serious look at. And I would like, before we go, I would like to talk about what schools ought to be doing in order to get ready for this.
11: Of course. Caleb O'Brown joining us again. He's with the Bluegrass Institute, and we're talking about House Bill 1 and expanding education for folks in a dollar-for-dollar scholarship program. And Caleb, you know, I know I'm going to get some folks that say, hey, you're talking school choice, and think about school vouchers, which, of course, is a lightning rod. Is it fair to characterize House Bill 1 this way, or help explain, is it fundamentally different?
14: People who work in the field of educational freedom are careful to separate out things like vouchers from charter schools, from scholarship tax credit or tax credit scholarships, because those functionally are different. If you just don't like the idea of parents being in charge of directing the educations of their own children or being empowered in that way, then it's all a voucher, right? Mm-hmm. Vouchers don't poll particularly well, that term. But this is a scholarship tax credit program where individual organizations, the scholarship granting organizations, are going to be distributing funds to organizations that parents are sending their kids to. It truly is a more decentralized focus to help parents have greater control and help their kids succeed in ways that they might not otherwise be able to afford.
11: Caleb O'Brown joining us again with the Bluegrass Institute, helping us make sense of House Bill 1, a dollar-to-dollar scholarship program that allows educational benefits to be extended to those that live here in the Commonwealth. This as schools get back here as we start the new school year. And Caleb, back to what you were talking about earlier, what should schools be doing now?
14: Well, right now, the state has officially opted in. For private schools, they should confirm their nonprofit status and discuss with their legal counsel affiliation with a scholarship granting organization. And that just makes sure that the parents who already send their kids to those schools are aware of the program, and make sure that the parents who are also taxpayers are. Have the opportunity to take advantage of that tax credit, because it's dollar for dollar credit, and the eligibility requirement is basically every taxpayer. So you and I, Scott, who I work at a nonprofit, you work in radio. I know we don't have a lot of huge tax liability, let's put it that way. But we can still take advantage of this as a tax break. As for public schools, it would not surprise me at all if organizations like the Kentucky Education Association or other perhaps regional education organizations that are associated with public schools in the state start their own and just say, hey, we're the official conduit for these gifts in order to redirect them out for kids who want to stay in public schools and want to take advantage of the opportunities that individual school teachers and schools want to provide in terms of supplemental education. But number one thing for private schools is to confirm your status and start talking to groups like the Bluegrass Institute, like EdChoice Kentucky, to find out what the next steps are to make sure that your ducks are in a row when this program begins in 2027.
11: Well, and to your point, Caleb, we talked about the schools. What can Kentucky families be doing now, if anything, to begin accessing these benefits? Where does someone listening right now say, okay, when this does go into play, what do I need to do?
14: It takes effect next year.
11: Yeah.
14: And it won't start until then. The eligibility is, like I said, it's huge. And for parents, you might want to begin talking to the school that your kids attend or the school that you would like your kids attend. You know, these scholarships could easily be used to help parents take their kids out of one public school and send them to a different one.
11: Mm-hmm. Right.
14: And so we have a lot of inter-district transfers, and it just increases a lot of opportunity for parents. So they just need to be asking questions.
11: Right on. Caleb O'Brown joining us again from the Bluegrass Institute, talking about House Bill 1 that is dramatically going to allow some educational flexibility here in the Commonwealth. And, you know, Caleb, let me ask you this. And I know you're not a quote unquote educational expert, however, but you do talk policy. Could this program ultimately put competitive pressure on schools to actually improve the educational services they provide?
14: One of the opportunities that I see here is that there will be some schools, individual schools and maybe individual school districts, that are going to see a clamor for an exodus. That is, a lot of parents just are not satisfied. Their needs are not being met. And I think the schools and districts where we see that clamor, where we see that attempt of exodus, that's where public education officials need to focus a lot more effort on making sure that they're meeting parents' needs. And for what it's worth, I think the schools themselves will say, hey, look, we're not satisfying parents, and we need to improve. So I do see an opportunity there for a lot of schools to take a serious inward look and decide to maybe do things differently.
11: Caleb O'Brown, our guest with the Bluegrass Institute, talking about some educational reform on the way for Kentucky's students starting next year. And last question for you, Caleb, what's success going to look like, let's say, maybe 4 or 5 years down the road?
14: That's a really good question. I think what we will see is higher rates of parental satisfaction that will define success. I think a lot of parents might just say, hey, my school's great. I'm not worried about this at all. My kids are performing well. But I think success is parents really feeling like their needs are being met, that whatever school their kids attend, that the parents are being listened to, and that kids' test scores are improving, and that kids feel more competent and confident about their lives after K-12 education.
11: He is Caleb O'Brown. He is with the Bluegrass Institute. Caleb, if folks want to read more on this, where can they go?
14: You can get on our weekly, once a week policy email. It's you can sign up for that at bluegrassinstitute.org. And of course, we don't accept any government money. We depend on the generosity of our donors to keep educating people about policy issues in Kentucky. And you can help support our efforts at bluegrassinstitute.org.
11: Doing a great job, Caleb. Thank you, my friend. Appreciate you. And we'll talk down the road, I'm sure.
14: Thanks, Scott.
11: Thank you again to Caleb O'Brown from the Bluegrass Institute for joining us to talk about House Bill 1 and the potential impact of school choice here in Kentucky. And when we come back, we'll shift gears and look at another issue that hits much closer to home, especially for parents. We'll talk about what families should be doing right now to protect their children online and what happens when concerns about online safety potentially become questions of accountability and the law. I'm Scott Fitzgerald. That's coming up right after this on Kentucky Focus.
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11: Social media and kids are now at the center of a major legal battle, and Kentucky is right in the middle of it. The Commonwealth is one of 29 states suing Meta, arguing that Instagram and Facebook have features that can harm young users. The states are seeking major changes, including stronger parental verification and changes to features designed to keep young people engaged on their platforms. And Kentucky Attorney General Russell Coleman says Meta needs to be held accountable. So what can parents actually do to make their children's online experience safer? What should they be checking on their child's phone? What warning signs should they see? Joining us now is Texas personal injury attorney Russell Rusty Reynolds, founding partner of Reynolds & Reynolds Injury Law. And Rusty, thanks for taking time to join us, my man.
17: My pleasure. Always nice to be with good folks from Kentucky.
11: Well, we appreciate you, Rusty. Thank you so much. And as we mentioned, Kentucky, one of 29 states suing Meta. From a parent's perspective, what does this lawsuit actually mean for families right now? And what doesn't it mean?
17: What it means is the states, they're drawing a line in the sand. They're establishing a duty. This is what you should be doing, okay, to protect the kids. So they're establishing a duty to do no harm. They're establishing, want to establish that, look, social media sites knew that you're creating a product that's addictive. And so they're trying to establish that to demonstrate that you are responsible and accountable for the harm that you cause in creating such a dangerous product.
11: Joining us again, Texas personal injury attorney Rusty Reynolds, founding partner of Reynolds and Reynolds Injury Law Firm. And we're talking about this lawsuit with Meta and how parents can help keep their children safe, let alone who's really at fault here. And Rusty, regardless of what happens in court, parents have kids using Instagram, Facebook, and other social media platforms. If a parent sits down with their child's phone tonight, what are the first things you want them to look out for?
17: They can look to see how much time they're using it. They can look to see what kind of controls are in place. And if they're not in place, then that's a red flag. Kentucky's debating laws to be able to establish these controls that are going to make it easier for parents to be able to have access to it. The thing that parents can probably do the best is just to regulate the time that they're on there. Now, you can go hire an expert that can forensically provide that. But at this time, it's pretty much at a loss, and they're relying on the states to be able to implement regulation. It's kind of like AI. We're developing AI, but there's no regulation. We developed the social media sites without regulation, and now we're trying to back end it because we've realized what they've done because we now see the harm. We have kids and friends who are suffering from mental health issues because of their overuse of the social media sites. When you create a dangerous product, and you had a duty not to, and you cause harm, I know how to hold you accountable. And that's what's happening here. The attorney generals are getting involved because they have a financial stake in it too, because the states are the safety net for paying for a lot of the mental health that's being accessed due to the problems caused by these social media sites.
11: Having a great conversation, personal injury law attorney Rusty Reynolds joining us now. He's with Reynolds and Reynolds. We're talking about, of course, the Meta lawsuit that's in place and what this means legally. And Rusty, from your perspective, again, as a personal injury attorney, when does an online child safety problem potentially move beyond a parenting concern and become a legal issue?
17: When there's harm. Unfortunately, you can only hold folks accountable from a civil standpoint when you have harm from a duty that was violated, meaning duty to create a safe product, and that was violated. It's unsafe. They've done harm. So you've satisfied the four elements of negligence. A duty not to do any harm, you violated that, and that is a cause of harm. That's when the parents can hire their own attorney. The attorney generals are getting involved separately because they can get involved ahead of time. You've got a dangerous product. We don't want any harm. So we're going to stop you from doing that now.
11: Rusty Reynolds joining us now. He's a personal injury attorney. We're talking about, of course, Meta in the news. And as Rusty mentioned, attorney generals trying to keep children safe. And you talk about the importance of preserving information. What should parents say? I mean, should they be taking screenshots, saving messages, recording dates or times when
17: putting that pressure on the parents and a fight between with the kid? I think that could be difficult. If you can, you want to capture what were the controls that were put in at the beginning. If you don't have that, I'm not wanting parents to wait for harm to occur. Getting with reasonable minds, limiting the access, you know, probably 1 to 2 hours might be the agreement you have with your child. There, look at the literature. There's scientific peer-reviewed articles talking about that harm starts to occur or double for the risk of anxiety, depression, and other forms of mental health issues at 3 hours and more. You want to figure out, okay, what's the change condition or the behavior of my child, and try to address that as well with their physician or if they have a therapist as well, because it is difficult to predict ahead other than what these articles and what our experts are telling us, that prolonged use is where you start seeing the increased risk occur.
11: He's got 25 years battling institutions and, well, getting justice for others. He is Rusty Reynolds. He is, of course, founder of Reynolds and Reynolds Law. And we're having a great conversation because Meta's in the news here in Kentucky, especially because they're being taken to court saying that these safeguards aren't in place, that teens are getting addicted to social media and social platforms such as Instagram. So, Rusty, let me ask you, how important is it that a child's correct age and birth date are entered on an account, and could an inaccurate age information affect the protections a platform provides?
17: Well, sure. I think that's one of the triggers they're trying to use is the age verification. If that's properly applied, then that will put in the limits. Can you work around it? That's a good question. I know they've been able to work around it when it was at 18. I think it's going to be a relationship with your child, even though they have these safeguards in place or supposed safeguards, to be able to help double up the efforts to reduce the risk. I do see that the regulations are saying you've got to have a reliable age verification model that limits that child. The workarounds are supposed to be limited, just like hacking is supposed to be limited.
11: I mean, you can put whatever birth date you want in there.
17: It's like going to a site to buy, you know, to buy alcohol, or if you're looking at various wines, are you over 21? I don't know how well this works, but I do know the legislation, like the one passed in Texas, says you've got to have a reliable method that uses a way to verify that age. Enough information where it can detect dishonesty.
11: At what point could an online child safety problem potentially become a personal injury or liability issue? And more importantly, Rusty, how difficult is it to establish that a particular platform feature actually contributed to a child's harm?
17: If there is harm, there's forensics, because we use forensics when we have a driver who's in a wreck and they're distracted with their phone use. We can get that phone, and there's experts that can look at it forensically, see what apps they were on. Were they on the phone? Were they watching a movie? Were they doing TikTok? That sort of thing. How many apps were open? All that information is discoverable. In terms of going back to the limits, the duty is on Meta, not the child. The duty is on Meta to be able to confirm that address. And if they don't have a rigorous enough, just like if a bank doesn't have a rigorous enough defense to spam or taking money, then the failure's on them, not the bank holder or the child. It's not like you've got to double up and try to help Meta. You've got to act reasonably. But Meta and these social media sites, they have the duty to protect the child. They're putting the product out there. They're inviting the child to come participate. they have the duty to make those limits in place so that the harm is substantially reduced.
11: Wrapping things up here, Rusty Reynolds joining us now, founding partner of Reynolds & Reynolds Injury Law. He has 25 years experience, as we mentioned, battling corporations like this. And Rusty, let's say a parent discovers something troubling, maybe inappropriate messages, harassment, threats, something else that makes them concerned their child may have been harmed. What's the first thing they should do?
17: Get the child help. If there is an injury, that means you go to your primary care doctor, your pediatrician. If there's a therapist, you go to that. Then you start looking at what are the root causes. The doctor's going to look at a differential. Was there trauma, abuse? You know, they're going to look at all the different potential types and see what's going on. Changes in conditions, changes in environment, changes in relationships, and they're going to look at all the potential causes, and that's what they're going to do the roadmap as to what's causing the potential harm or the change condition. You're going to see it in your kid, you know, if they're withdrawn or if they're not talking to you the way they used to, if they've had to change in their academic success. You're looking for those changes in behavior, and then you get the help. Then you figure out, okay, let's work backwards. And then we can demonstrate that the social media site, well, they're on there 6 hours, 8 hours, whatever it is. And so then we start looking forensically at what's going on there. There are peer review articles that demonstrate that that type of access, that type of exposure does substantially increase the risk for harm. And so that lays the groundwork that there's a causal connection between that exposure and the harm. So then we've got to demonstrate, was there exposure? We've got the diagnosis of the harm. Now we look at what the root causes are, if that makes sense.
11: That makes perfect sense. Again, Rusty Reynolds joining us now, personal injury lawyer. We're talking, of course, in the wake of the Meta lawsuits that are out there. And I said last question, Rusty, but one more for you, and we'll see if you can help us out. Parents are hearing a lot, of course. They're going to hear more about not only just the regulations, not just this lawsuit, but I'm sure there's going to be other lawsuits like this. Maybe assume it automatically gives them a right to compensation if their child's harmed. What should they know about that, and what should they expect?
17: It's not strict liability where you prove harm and you get paid. It, you know, you still got to demonstrate a violation of the duty and a causal connection. So you would be eligible for the damages that Kentucky allows for when anybody else's negligence, whether it's a corporation or an individual, whether it's car wreck, medical malpractice, you know, a slip and fall, or a social media site that's caused harm.
11: Russell Rusty Reynolds, he's founding partner of Reynolds & Reynolds Injury Law. Over 25 years experience taking on corporations like this. Rusty, we want to thank you, buddy. Appreciate your insight.
17: You bet. Love Kentucky and go Kearns, okay?
11: Go Kearns, that's right. Thanks, Rusty.
17: You bet.
11: And that's going to do it for this edition of Kentucky Focus. A special thank you to Caleb O'Brown and the Bluegrass Institute for joining us to discuss House Bill 1 and the potential impact of school choice here in the Commonwealth. And thank you again to Russell Rusty Reynolds of Reynolds & Reynolds Law for joining us to talk about, well, children and social media in lieu of the recent Meta trials and what parents should be checking right now and what families should know when online safety concerns become potential legal issues. And of course, as always, thank you, the listener, for spending part of your day with us here at Kentucky Focus. Going on in Louisville right now, the State Fair is underway. Coming up next week, we'll have some of the sights and sounds and news as the entire Commonwealth gathers in one place to celebrate this great state that we all live in. I'm Scott Fitzgerald. For all of us at Kentucky Focus, I want to wish you farewell. Hey, treat each other well, as we want you back for next week's Kentucky Focus.
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18: 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Here's Manny Munoz.
19: I am Manny Munoz. Thank you for tuning into iHeartRadio's Communities. It is our weekly public affairs show where we try to bring you conversations that'll help you better understand important issues or maybe just some interesting topics. Either way, I do hope you'll stick around for the next half hour. And if you have any comments, questions, or suggestions, please feel free to reach out on Instagram. My handle is at IOD Manny. That's at IOD MANNY. Now, let's get on with the show. Identity theft used to mean somebody got hold of your credit card number or your social security number. Today, criminals can get into your phone, take over your accounts, even use AI to sound or look like someone you trust. So how do we protect ourselves? Let's bring in the CEO of Identity Theft Resource Center, Eva Velasquez. Eva, I appreciate the time. Thanks for joining us.
20: Yeah, I'm happy to be here.
19: Their website, by the way, is idtheftcenter.org. Really has changed quite a bit in the last 10, 20 years when we talk about what identity theft means.
20: Oh, 1,000%. There are so many different ways that your identity can be misused. So I just tell people to think about all of the ways that you prove you are you. And how you're using your identity, from booking rideshare to getting government benefits to getting medical services, also to making charges on an existing credit card or even opening a new line of credit. If someone has the right data and information about you, they can pretend to be you and do all of those things.
19: And most of us don't even think about how much of that personal information we carry around just on our phone. It's not even, our credit cards or our social security number anymore. All of it is on our phone, generally speaking.
20: That's very true. It's not only on our devices like our phone or our laptop, but we're also putting it on our accounts. Think about all of the things you share on social media accounts. Maybe you like where you bank and you follow them, or you talk about what kind of cars or clubs you belong to. All of that information about you, that unique behavioral biometric data, sometimes we just share that ourselves. And then, of course, we have to talk about data breaches when we trust companies with our data and they unfortunately suffer a breach. That's another way that this information gets out of our control.
19: Yeah, your latest research shows that the criminals are increasingly not only getting into our phones, but our computers. And once they gain access to even a simple email account, it's incredibly valuable for them, isn't it?
20: Well, I really want people to rethink how they think about their email accounts, because that's the keys to the kingdom. You may think, oh, it's not a big deal. It's like another throwaway account, or it's not as important as, say, my financial accounts or my bank account.
19: Right.
20: It absolutely is, because that's what you use to do password reset. So if someone has control of your email account, boy, oh boy, they can get control of a lot of other accounts.
19: We've got everything. It feels like everything has two-step authentication now, right? You want to log into your account. You get a code on your phone or whatever. You put that in, and then you're allowed in. Does that make things completely trustworthy and unbreakable?
20: It certainly makes them better. Uh-huh. Look, we're never going to get to zero risk. That's just impossible. But using multi-factor authentication reduces the risk significantly. The only caveat there is that if you share that code, if you fall for a phishing attack or someone says, hey, can you share this code with me? Then that's where it breaks down. So don't ever share that code with anyone other than with the website or the app that you're trying to log into.
19: Yeah, you talk about phishing attacks or those types of scams. I can't tell you how many times a day I get text messages. I don't answer the phone anymore, but I get text messages telling me, hey, we've got your resume, got a great work from home job for you, or hey, I'm in the neighborhood, can I come by and give you a roof repair estimate or whatever. It is really amazing how many of these scams are out there at any one time.
20: We are being deluged.
19: Yeah.
20: It is just unbelievable. And it's not just text messages, it's emails, it's phone calls, it's DMs on social media accounts. I mean, any way that a bad actor can insert themselves and get in touch with us, they are absolutely leveraging it and using it. So we have to be on guard all the time.
19: We're speaking with Eva Velasquez, Identity Theft Resource Center CEO. Their website is idtheftcenter.org. Somebody like you, this is what you do for a living. What are the top two or three identity theft threats that worry you the most right now?
20: I think right now it is the state of phishing.
19: Yeah.
20: And the use of AI to perfect these hooks. And when I say phishing, I mean smishing, because I mean by text, whatever the medium, whatever the channel is, they are letter perfect. We used to be able to identify these attacks by looking at poor grammar, maybe on an email, the logo was fuzzy, maybe even on a fake website. It felt off. It didn't look quite right. Mm-hmm. But that's not the case anymore. We cannot continue to use the litmus tests that we've used in the past. You just have to, if you didn't initiate the contact, just go to the source and verify. And that's becoming really, really hard because the hooks are really, really convincing. It's not that people are careless or less sophisticated. Mm-hmm. It's that deluge we were just talking about, and the fact that using AI allows the bad guys to create letter perfect things that will not trigger that response in you of, oh, this doesn't look or feel right.
0: Yeah.
20: And we're being deluged. And well, it costs them nothing, and they can just do it at scale.
0: Sure. And that's kind of a punch in the gut, because even before AI, there were still smart, you know, well-informed people who regularly, you know, fell for these scams. And it always seems to me it's the ones that say, oh, I'll never fall for that. I'm not gullible. The ones that actually do fall for it.
20: Well, it's not about being smart or savvy, again, or careless. It's the fact that it's your emotions that are being leveraged. So we have our logical brain is really good at making logical choices, but our emotional brain, not so much. That's that whole fight or flight.
0: Yeah, on many levels in life.
20: I mean, let's think about it. And so when someone actively is trying to trigger and elicit those emotional responses by creating a sense of fear, a sense of urgency, a sense of hope, all of that is designed to counteract our logical choices. So I just always tell people, we need to acknowledge, all of us, and I include myself in this statement, we are all vulnerable to these different types of scams and hooks, and it's just differently, because it really depends on how do we engage in the outside world, particularly the digital world. What websites do I visit? How much am I on social media? Do I text a lot? How much do I use my devices? Mm-hmm. All of those things add to what our different vulnerabilities are. But first and foremost, we have to acknowledge that we're all vulnerable.
0: Are there red flags that all of these scams have in common that should immediately, like, you know, make us stop what we're doing and think?
20: There are some. Things like creating that sense of urgency. You have to act right now. You don't have any time to think.
0: Right.
20: But also creating a sense of fear. This is law enforcement. This is the government contacting you. And if you don't do what we say, you're going to somehow lose personal freedom or lose access to your money. Mm. But one of the new twists we've seen is almost like a sense of hope, a sense of playing on your hopefulness, kind of like the lottery scams still do, and they'll still exist.
0: Right.
20: But they're using it in different ways. We need your help. We've actually caught a bad guy, and they're trying to infiltrate your accounts, or they're using your identity to peddle salacious content, things of that nature, where you go, oh my gosh, I need to help fix this. Yeah. I want to be part of the solution. And so they're playing on your hope. And that is a very powerful emotion.
0: Yeah, you're not kidding. I hadn't even thought about it that way. When you throw, as you were talking about a minute ago, AI into it, things like caller ID can be spoofed, right? We could see.
20: Oh, yeah.
0: I've been, as a matter of fact, a quick story. I was sitting next to my wife in the car. Her phone rang with my number and my name showing up, that it was me calling her while my phone, you know, is up on my windshield, you know, the little holder thing. And she looked at me like, how is this even happening? And so we know numbers can be, you know, can be cloned or whatever. What with AI, what hope do we really have of protecting ourselves? Because it is a scary new level.
20: It's going to be a huge challenge for us, again, because I go back to those things that we used to use as a litmus test.
0: Yeah.
20: Please do not trust caller ID. Anyone listening to this, it can be so easily spoofed. But now you can't really even trust your own voice detection, because voice cloning is real. It's cheap. It only takes 3 seconds of audio. So it's very easy to clone someone's voice. It's very easy to create deep fake videos, even cheap fakes. They're not expensive. So the video actually looks like either you or if you are the intended victim, someone you trust. I mean, I hate to say it, but it's almost like, look, you can't really right now trust your ears and eyes. You have to think more about what is this contact? What are they asking me for? Mm-hmm. And when people start asking you for money, that's the, to me, money or data, that's the universal red flag. Hang on a second. Why are you asking me for my data or my money? I'm going to stop right now because I'm going to choose who I share my money and my data with. So you choose who you share that with. Don't let them choose you.
0: Just a few more minutes here with Ava Velasquez, the Identity Theft Resource Center's CEO. Their website, again, is idtheftcenter.org. What about kids? Should parents worry about their children's identity being stolen? Like they're, you know, traditionally, I guess their social security number or something like that years before a kid will ever need it?
20: Absolutely. And I don't want to fear monger here, but and add to parents' already burdened list, but this is the world we live in. So we keep our kids safe. We, you know, we teach them to hold hands, look both ways when you're crossing the street. Learning to manage like cybersecurity and their identity, it's part of the deal now. I encourage parents, please freeze your children's credit. It's free. You can do it for yourself. You can do it for your kids. You can do it for any dependent adult. So you're taking care of your parents if you're part of that sandwich generation. Yes, it does take a little bit of legwork. You got to jump through a few hoops. But we have free resources on our website that walk you through, you know, very granularly walk you through the process. And I do want to mention, I'm so thankful that you've mentioned our website a couple of times, just to let people know, we're a 501c3. Everything, all the services that we provide to you, whether it's recovery plans, risk minimization techniques, all the information, the newsletter, it is all free to you. We don't charge victims and consumers for any of the services that we provide.
0: IDtheftcenter.org, IDtheftcenter.org. You mentioned freezing your credit. Are there, what is the downside to doing that? Or is there?
20: There is a tiny downside, and that is you, if you want to open new lines of credit in your name, you have to thaw it. But I can tell you from experience, it has gotten very, very easy to manage it, to thaw it. You just have to plan ahead. And I almost don't think it's a downside because the upside is it makes you plan just a little bit for your budgeting. Hmm. Makes you be a little bit more thoughtful about those spontaneous purchases. Right. If you want to open a credit card or go get a car loan, you have to plan for it. And it gives you a second to think. It's also one of the most proactive steps that you can take to protect yourself.
0: Yeah,
20: it doesn't solve everything.
0: Right.
20: It doesn't solve everything. Your identity can still be misused in a number of other ways, but no one, even if they have all of the data required, can open that new line of credit because your credit is frozen.
0: What do you at the Identity Theft Resource Center do to help someone who's been victimized?
20: We have a contact center that's staffed by real people, AI chatbots.
0: Thank goodness, actual human beings.
20: Actual human beings who have received extensive training, not just in the mechanics of recovery, but also they're trauma-informed. They understand that we're dealing with crime victims, people who are going through the worst day of their life. So you can call us at the toll-free number. You can live chat with us on our website. You can email us. You can reach out to us on social media with a direct message. And we will get back in touch with you and listen to the unique details of what's happening to you and your unique situation, because not everyone has the same access to resources. I mean, just if you're a member of the blind, low vision community, you may need to receive our services in a different way. Mm-hmm. If you're

0: also be curious about how to allow it to be a tool that is enhancing what they want to be true for their kids, which we know we want kids to be thoughtful, values aligned, critical thinkers, because that's what the world's going to require of us, especially as information is available at our fingertips.
1: Right. You mentioned the kids, and I mentioned the statistics. 70% of teenagers admit that they're using AI for homework. Big difference between using AI to get an answer and using AI to learn.
0: Very, very, very big difference. And also, the world is just moving so fast. So when I think about some of the pros and the assets of AI, I just think about how students so quickly can have access to multiple perspectives, summaries of lots of books at the same time. And again, I don't believe that that should replace what happens when you sort of dive deep into a book and you form your own opinions. But sometimes we all, especially in the age of social media, living in an echo chamber. And so I think having quick and easy access to multiple perspectives is really a good thing. So I do think that AI can be used to help us learn. And I think that's the way a lot of students are orienting to it as they're doing their homework.
1: Few more minutes here on iHeartRadio Communities. I'm speaking with Joy Okoro, Chief Impact and Operating Officer at Teach for America. Their website is teachforamerica.org. You and Anthropic have created this new AI fluency course for teachers. Take me through exactly what that is.
0: Totally. We are so excited about this partnership because, to the point that you made earlier, we all have a lot of learning to do about what this is and actually how to use it. And so in this partnership that we have with Anthropic, we've essentially created a course that helps educators understand how AI tools work, where they can strengthen instruction, deepen student learning. And also, this course talks about where the technology falls short and how our teachers can make ethical, professional judgments about when AI belongs in teaching and learning and when it doesn't. And so we just want to ensure that our teachers have access to meaningful learning as they're honing their craft as educators, ensuring that they avoid pitfalls and center on keeping the human connection with the student at the center. Mm-hmm. And so I'm excited about this partnership with Anthropic because I think they have a lot to learn from us as folks who have been in this work for 35 years and understand what an effective classroom and a relationship student looks like, relationship between a teacher and student looks like. And we have a lot to learn from them as they're shaping and building this technology that we're all using. So, you know, I know sometimes AI can be a little bit of a spicy topic in the world right now, but I do think excited about our partnership because like has been true for us at Teach America for 35 years, we want to stay on the cutting edge and we don't want to just be consumers. We want to be shaping what this is
1: sure.
0: in classrooms across the country. Yeah.
1: Yeah, for sure. Where I live here in South Florida, I know the school districts are trying to find the best practices on how to implement AI into the classroom, but it kind of feels like schools are already way behind the curve. Am I not reading that right?
0: I mean, I think that's true. I mean, it is hard to implement anything at scale. So whether or not we're talking about a brand new curriculum, if we're talking old school textbooks, and today if we're talking about brand new technology that's moving at a quick pace.
1: Yeah.
0: So I don't think our schools are behind for lack of trying, but I do believe that our schools they care deeply because we're dealing with young people and students about getting it right. And sometimes that does mean that we're moving a little bit slow. But I think that is what's also true is that the technology is moving exceptionally fast. And so it does feel really, really hard to keep up. And I think that's an important role that our teachers at Teach for America, when they're partnering with districts across the country, can play. We, as a support organization to our districts, can help ramp up an understanding of how this technology can take shape. And I'm excited about our teachers bringing that into the schools that they're partnering in across the country.
1: Yeah, it feels like AI has arrived in the classroom before schools even had a chance to, kind of like the government right now, trying to figure out how to regulate and control it before it gets out of control. What exactly is this AI fluency course for teachers like? What can teachers expect and what will it help them do?
0: Yeah, I mean, I think it's going to, one, help them actually understand the basic tools because, you know, a lot of us are familiar with ChatGPT or how to type in and ask a question. But I'm learning my own self as I get deeper into understanding what's available to us through AI.
1: And, sure.
0: There is that, you know, that typical tool that I think a lot of us are used to with like prompting, but there's also, I'm learning a lot that you can do to help build systems for yourself to increase efficiency. So some things that have taken a really long time as a former special education teacher, you know, I used to have to make schedules or, you know, write IEPs and things that took a lot of time for our teachers. So I think that there's a little bit of a efficiency element to it if you actually learn how to build these bots, as I'm learning. And mm-hmm. So I think through the course that we have with Anthropic, we're teaching our teachers how to move just beyond typical prompting and get a response to actually build tools to solve problems as they see it in their classrooms. A
1: couple more minutes here with Joy Okoro, Chief Impact and Operating Officer at Teach for America. The website is teachforamerica.org. There's a brand new study out that talks about a study of, I think, 27,000 students. That found that AI users did better on their homework grades, but eventually did significantly worse when they were tested. Does that worry you about how AI can make it look like a child is learning and succeeding, but not necessarily learning or succeeding?
0: I think homework is a wildly debated topic in the world of education, the extent to which it supports a student's learning. I can share my own personal perspective. I think that our students do need practice. Mm-hmm. And as a former educator, what I've come to learn is what happens when you practice incorrectly, which sometimes is happening when a student is alone working on homework and hasn't mastered the content yet. And so I don't experience the extreme direct connection between homework. I think AI can be used to help a student actually get it correct so that they can be practicing their content more accurately.
1: Right. So
0: I still see the opportunity in that.
1: Yeah.
0: And then when I think about the correlation between testing, that's also a wildly debated topic in education. I am pro accountability and I am pro testing because it creates transparency around what is true for students and not. But I also believe it's not the full story. With every student, there's a qualitative narrative that sits alongside the quantitative understanding, which we usually measure through tests that tell us how a student is doing. So I think as the technology grows, becomes more advanced, it just requires us to actually be more nuanced in how we think about whether or not a student is prepared to enter into the world, to be a thriving adult in society. And so I think we should keep looking at it and inform an opinion, but I don't have a firm opinion that I think there's a correlation between, you know, homework and test results, et cetera. I think it's all data that helps us inform how we can evolve the future of learning.
1: Joy Okoro, Chief Impact and Operating Officer at Teach for America. That website again, teachforamerica.org. Joy, appreciate the time, the conversation. Best of luck.
0: Thank you so much, Manny.
1: I am Manny Munoz. I appreciate you listening to iHeartRadio's Communities this week. As always, if you have any questions, comments, or suggestions, reach out to me on Instagram. My handle is at IODManny. That's at IODManny. And that'll do it for another edition of iHeartRadio's Communities. I'm Manny Munoz. Until next time.
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3: What's up, everybody, and welcome back into another episode of Savings and Cents. I'm Allie Howard, and this week we are joined by a very special...
4: Daniel Zolno. I didn't know you were going to, like, dramatically pause.
3: Well, Logan started that, and I think it's fun, because then you get a chance to pipe in, and you're not just awkwardly sitting there being introduced.
4: Oh, I like being introduced.
3: Do you like being introduced awkwardly?
4: Sometimes, I guess.
3: Fair enough. But thanks for joining me, Daniel Zolno, CFP, Certified Financial Planning Professional. And so we're going to get into quite a bit of the planning on this episode for a couple reasons. For one, every week, Logan and I sit here and say, markets have been crazy this week. Let's talk about it. And this week, there's definitely been some movement. We'll touch on a few things, but it's been a little bit quieter. So it gives us a chance to actually do what we say we're going to do and spend some time on markets and some time on, okay, what do we need to be thinking about as individuals right now? But before we get into any of that, Daniel, it's been a little bit since you've been on the show. What is the latest and greatest in your world?
4: It is the end of summer, so we're getting kids ready for school. Unlike some folks, we haven't started school yet, so our kids are still kind of in that summer wind down mode where they're getting stir crazy, slightly ornery, and we just kind of like kick them out of the house every now and then or like go do something. Yes, get that energy out. So ours start after Labor Day, which is really late this year. So it feels like they should be in school a month ago now.
3: Do they get a fall break or anything like that? So that's why they start late?
4: Yeah, so we get more summer and less days off during the year, which I think is actually pretty cool because then you don't have to figure out what to do with them during the year.
3: That's fair.
4: So that's good. And then soccer season has started. We moved up a division.
3: That's a good sign.
4: No, it just means we went from first grade soccer to second, third grade soccer, but we're only second graders, and so we're just going to get trounced for a few games until we get our bearings. So... but we're trying hard. The kids have a lot of heart. But yeah, we're playing against some big kids on a bigger field with a little bit more skill than we have. So hopefully my coaching contract will get renewed for next season, but we'll see.
3: I mean, we've got to see your record. Before
4: parents are tough, man.
3: I bet, honestly, coaching second graders in some ways might be harder than coaching like high school where they finally like are getting it and are self-motivated to do it.
4: So it is tough because we practice on Monday nights. So they get out of school on Monday after the weekend and they've behaved all day and been great, like listeners to their teachers and all that. And they get onto a soccer field and they just want to go crazy. So yeah, we do our best, but, no, they're really, really fantastic kids. I enjoy them. But yeah, we've got a challenge ahead of us this year. So we'll see how it goes. I don't know. Uphill battle.
3: That's fair enough. Do they call you Coach Daniel?
4: Yes.
3: Or just coach? Are you one of those?
4: Either, I guess. Okay. Yes. I don't know.
3: And what do they think of, have you guys done open house yet for school starting back? Or do you do that at your school?
4: We've not, no. I guess maybe do it. I don't know.
3: I feel like most schools do, but I guess they probably
4: met their
3: know their teachers.
4: Yeah.
3: Okay. Are they feeling
4: school,
3: excited
4: so
3: about
4: their
3: teacher this year?
4: Yeah.
3: That's awesome.
4: I think they seem like they are. Yeah.
3: For now.
4: Yes.
3: No, fair enough. Well, it sounds like you've got a lot going on. So hang in there towards the end of summer. It'll be interesting when school gets started.
4: Final push.
3: Yes, for sure. Okay. Well, let's jump right into it. So we are with Blue Spring Wealth. If you are out there interested and we spark any sort of question and you want to reach out to us, the best way to get a hold of us is retirementky.com. And that will rewrite you to our lovely website. And you can talk to Daniel for all the coaching tips and tricks. So we'll dive right in now into markets. So Daniel, anywhere specifically you want to start today?
4: Well, it wasn't a overly wild week in markets, which is probably why you brought me on instead of Logan. You know, there's some headline news events. Obviously we had NVIDIA and Fed speak and stuff like that, but overall markets were fairly tame except for the kind of the big pop on the NVIDIA news. So maybe that's a good place to start. Okay. It seems to be the company that keeps popping up in the headlines over the last year or so for folks. And it's like when NVIDIA is in the headline, the market has probably moved. It seems to be the, like NVIDIA is not in the headline and it was just a dull day of the market. That's for sure. So it's kind of, I guess, when investors or listeners kind of see the NVIDIA name popping up on the front page, then they can kind of expect that something relevant has happened lately.
3: For sure. And well, why is that? So if you're out there, you're not in markets every day, some people have no idea what NVIDIA even is. They just hear that name constantly. But NVIDIA is the largest company in the world. And so it can be very difficult for that to have any sort of news whatsoever and it not make a trickle into all of the markets because it's going to hold a lot more weight than some mom and pop shop that maybe happened to become publicly traded and is a smaller holding. So obviously it has a lot of weight. In my opinion, I actually think this earnings call carried even more weight and investors were sitting on the sidelines anticipating this news because a lot of the movement we've seen the last couple of weeks or the last couple of months have had to do with AI. And NVIDIA is obviously AI central. And so if they start to struggle for some reason, I think that's a really big leading indicator that maybe AI in general will start to struggle. We don't necessarily know that will be true, but I think because they're the big dog, for lack of a better term, what they say and do carries a ton of weight in the overall market.
4: Yeah. I mean, they are at the front of this technology movement. It's one of those things, like every earnings report seems to be, it's like Apple way back in the day. So if investors recall back, you know, when the iPhone was kind of not new-ish, but like going through its early iterations, and investors were all dialed into like the latest and greatest coming out of the iPhone and the new iPhone sales and all that. It just felt like every quarter you were on the edge of your seat going like, can Apple keep this growth up? And that's kind of the life cycle of where we are in NVIDIA. Not to say that they're going to perform, you know, exactly the same going into the future, right? But you look at it and every quarter sort of investors are on the edge of their seat going like, one, can they even make numbers? And then they blow out the numbers,
3: right?
4: Which is, when you're looking at growth companies who are kind of in the early to mid phase of their growth cycle, it just that's the momentum that just kind of takes over, where they set these sky high goals that seem borderline unrealistic, like from the outside looking
3: sure.
4: in. And then they blow those out of the water and continue to go on. And then that sets a new bar for the next quarter. And then they blow through that. And it's super, super exciting. And yet investors kind of look at it with some level of skepticism and go like, how long can this really keep itself up, right? Because, I mean, at some point, there's the laws of physics that come into play. Like, you can only become so big as a company and drive so much revenue, you can't literally take over the world as NVIDIA. You're not an all-encompassing company. You have kind of one type of market and product and all of that. So it'll be interesting to see where this goes. But with the new AI generation and the amount of money being poured into that, they are definitely kind of on the leading edge of all that.
3: Yes. And you raise a great point, because we see this all of the time. It seems like in markets, it consistently pops back up. And you really have to remember, and NVIDIA is a perfect example of this, that a lot of times it's not even, is the company doing well? It's, is the company blowing up with growth and exceeding everyone's highest expectations and all of the things. So NVIDIA actually came out with their revenue. They were up over 100%, meaning they did double and then some of what they did a year ago. So obviously that is massive growth and helped their stock a ton. And we saw that on Thursday when it popped up and then ended up closing, you know, about 9% on the day. But I think what's important here is they exceeded the expectations, and the expectations were so high. So normally when we talk about that kind of thing, I like to remind each other about Kentucky football, which you're not familiar with at all, I'm assuming. But because we have a new coach, I'm going to not pick on them this time. Instead, I'm going to pick on my alma mater. So I went to Asbury University. A lot of people out there maybe haven't even heard of it.
4: Do they have
3: tiny
4: football?
3: Little school? No. We're talking about basketball instead.
4: Oh, basketball, okay.
3: That's a good question. So I went to this tiny school. At some point in the last few years, they got the opportunity to play the University of Kentucky. So you think about these two programs, Asbury, little baby school in a small town, versus University of Kentucky, one of the most respectable, in my opinion, college basketball programs in the nation, and have been for a long time. So going into this game, I don't think anyone thought, okay, these Asbury kids are going to come out and have a really tight game and we might go to overtime and I need to make sure I'm in my seat in the fourth quarter, right? No. Going into the game, I think the expectation was Asbury's going to get beat, right? Do you actually not know what happened in this game?
4: I don't even know what you're talking
3: this
4: about.
3: This is awesome. So instead what happens...
4: I'm on the edge of my seat to find out, though.
3: Yeah. Instead what happens is UK comes out. They, I mean, kick Asbury's butt, honestly. I'll just call it what it is. Let's see if I can find the final score. But ultimately, they come out. They didn't just beat Asbury. They embarrassed us. Like, I was cheering for Kentucky because I bleed blue.
4: So
3: and that's
4: even
3: what
4: exceeded
3: do.
4: The... significant expectations that people would have had for UK?
3: Yes.
4: Okay.
3: And so a lot of people have started saying around the campus, Cats by 90. Like, we didn't just beat Kentucky didn't just beat Asbury. They killed them by 90 points, which, you don't watch basketball, that's a lot of points.
4: That's a lot of points from what I understand, yeah.
3: Yes. And so that's been like a running theme ever since Kentucky has pummeled someone in basketball. And now that I'm saying this, maybe it wasn't Asbury. It could have been a different small team, but the same premise, okay? Someone out there will fact check me in that. But now there's this running joke, cats by 90. And I think it's playing on the same thing that we see with NVIDIA. NVIDIA doesn't need to come out and just win the game, which is the expectation, or even win the game by 20 or 30, where you're, you know, starting lineup is sitting on the bench and your second string is now winning this basketball game. They need to come out and they need to be the cats by 90 in order to keep up with these market expectations. And I think they did just that in their earnings report. I think people were pleasantly surprised how much they came out and blew expectations out of the water. So it'll be interesting to see as we start to see the implications of that, how much weight that carries long term and how much people just kind of shrug because it's NVIDIA. So what are you going
4: to
3: do?
4: Yeah, I think what investors have to be aware of, and even maybe to the point of being careful to cautious of here, is this cycle happens every time a new industry is in vogue and a new growth cycle takes shape, is that a company will set expectations, beat those expectations. Expectations will go up. They'll beat those higher expectations and they'll go through this kind of momentum period. And expectations continue to climb and they will continue to beat expectations. At some point, they will then not meet expectations because the expectations will get so lofty that at some point they will kind of outrun the company's ability to really meet those expectations and grow. Actually, doesn't mean that the growth story is wrong or like over in that instances, but these are the troughs that you see in a growth company where kind of the stock prices rises, and then investors get like overly exuberant in their expectations, and then there's a misstep or a bad quarter or something's just fundamentally, you know, kind of off economically or in the business cycle, and then they just kind of get hammered and the weak hands kind of flee it. All of a sudden, you know, the growth story's over. And then the company stabilizes and goes on. Again, this has happened to a lot of the big names that people know, the Apples, the Amazons, the Googles of the world. If you look back, they've been through these cycles. And so it's just for those that invest in individual stocks, which we're not saying you should, but even with a stock like this taking such a large portion of the S&P 500 index, for instance, or the NASDAQ, it's important to remember that some of these kind of ebbs and flows do happen and eventually will happen at some point in time. Not saying it'll be next quarter or this year, but at some point, investors' expectations will exceed a company's ability to grow. It's just natural.
3: Yes, absolutely. Okay, so that's good. That wraps up kind of NVIDIA. And then we'll tap in and talk a little bit about oil this week because it's been interesting, a slight back and forth. But I think what's fascinating about this week is every week we talk about Iran. We talk about the updates there, but it's kind of been quiet on the Western front. So I think it's of note to just pause and say, I think this is almost like the elephant in the room, in my opinion. We almost consistently bring up, okay, here's where we're at in the peace deal, or here's what's happening in Strait of Hormuz. And right now, it feels like days have gone by and it's crickets. And so I think it's important to call out that still is adding pressure, even if we're not seeing a lot of headlines around it. So I'm curious to see as the weeks or days or months or whatever time period it ends up being continue, and we continue to have news either direction, how that comes in and ties into what we're seeing on the AI front, on Kevin Warsh, which we'll get to in a second, and a lot of pressure on inflation and rates and all the things. Let's not forget to call out the elephant in the room.
4: Yeah, I think getting back to investors' expectations, I think investors, by and large, have looked at the conflict out there in the Middle East and gone, you know what? There's just not going to be a resolution anytime. Like they finally lowered their expectations in this case to go, you know what? We're not going to get any great news. It seems like most of the really bad news is gone, and we're just going to have this sort of mediocre plodding along. There's going to be bits of good news, bits of bad news, straits open, straits closed. And it's the market has just kind of dealt with it, which is good. The risk here will be if something shatters those expectations to the upside or downside. If something rapidly progresses to the good and we get a peace deal, then oil prices would probably go down pretty significantly, especially as oil comes back online. That'll actually take a little bit. So you'll have a a quick knee-jerk reaction, which may come undone, and then as supply restocks, things get better, or if things kind of unravel and get worse again, and sustain it, right? Not just one piece of bad news, but it seems to be that things are just going to progressively get worse, then you could see it go the opposite way as well. So right now we're just kind of in this weird equilibrium where we're just kind of meeting the mediocre expectations of investors, and investors seem okay with that. So we'll see as the news progresses there. And it's kind of like the news is really not news right now, and coming out of the Middle East. I don't mean that casually or insensitively. It's just from an investor's perspective. If you look at the general market, it's really not reacting to that news all that much right now.
3: Right, which is a massive swing from what we've seen the last, you know, year probably as things have come out. So I think that's worth noting. Okay, so now let's pivot one last time in the markets. In my opinion, this is the largest news that comes out of this week because we get a chance to see, yes, we'll say his name again, Kevin Warsh, which I'm confident you'll hear his name many, many times as we finish out 2026. But we see his speech at Jackson Hole. So, Daniel, talk us through the beginning of that speech and what investors maybe are thinking going into it, and then how it's kind of transpired, at least thus far.
4: I think investors are looking for any kind of clue as to Warsh's priorities and perspective going forward as a Fed chair. Excuse me. And I think they're looking for hints of what's going to be the priority. Is it fighting inflation? Is it employment? Is it just categorically lowering rates from a political sense? And we're not getting a lot, but we are getting that at least what he's broadcasting is that his intent is to, you know, operate as sort of a methodical Fed chair, to look at the data, to act on the data. And right now, what we're kind of indicating here is that, like, inflation is still a focus. Inflation's still not where we want it to be from the high side, right? It's not low inflation. Like, they're still kind of battling that. So that's going to present investors with some concern about the potential for rates to not lower. And in fact, if inflation stays hot, even the potential, you know, for some potential rate hikes. And the bond market is kind of signaling, hey, it's not overly happy right now. So some things to contend with there, and worth kind of honestly watching the Fed in the next 6 to 12 months and just seeing how this evolves, especially in the face of what we talked about earlier with a kind of a growth era kind of in the stock market itself. So a Fed that could turn a bit more hawkish, meaning watching inflation and kind of, you know, not controlling prices, but controlling interest or rates, or tightening interest rates in the face of a kind of a good growth stock market. It's something to kind of just keep a finger on the pulse to see how those are going to interact here soon.
3: For sure. And I think it's been really interesting to see, obviously, Kevin Warsh is the new Fed chair. So he has been kind of compared a lot to the prior Fed chair, Jerome Powell, in the way that he approaches things, in his decision making, and a lot in his communication. And so I think in a lot of ways, he says in his speech kind of early on, he said, you can call it an outline, you can call it a trail map. And then he goes on to say, just don't call it forward guidance. And then he kind of takes a dig at Jerome Powell and says, the forward guidance piece has overstayed its welcome. And so one of the things that's interesting to me in how he's leading the Fed is he's almost trying not, he's leading with data, which everyone already has, but trying not to overpromise and underdeliver. So in a lot of ways, watching the way he navigated that, it seems like he's almost the politician who's leaving the door open to what they need to do. And there's a lot of opinions out there on if that's a better way to operate in the Fed, because it's letting markets and the most current data drive the decision and what they do with rates as we have those calls, and not necessarily indicating one way or another. Obviously, there's a million different ways you can go about that, but it is different. And so it'll be cool to see how that kind of transpires and how much that changes the way that the market moves on some of these rate calls.
4: Totally. I think we're going back to kind of in the cycle to the Fed chairs of not too long ago, where it was much more mysterious and it was more opaque. Actually, the more recent transparent era of the Fed, and like hinting and forecasting and telling the markets exactly where we thought we were going to go, is relatively new. And so I think what Warsh is doing is kind of stepping back and going like, you know, we don't really need to forecast. We just need to let you know the decision once it's been made. And so it's kind of like the parent going, like, I'll tell you when I've made the decision, rather than telling you, like, the maybe. Here's what we might do later or something like that. Which, when you have a rowdy toddler or something like that, is sometimes the better strategy. So we'll see where that goes. The markets, what it may mean is that Fed days become interesting again, and markets may move a little bit more. That hasn't been the case for a while now on Fed speak days, but it was back in the Bernanke and prior Fed chair days where Fed days were actually potentially pretty volatile days in the market as we kind of found out and digested news quite quickly.
3: Yes, absolutely. Okay. Well, I think that wraps up market talk. Was there anything else you wanted to cover in that section or you feel okay? We'll move on to our planning topic.
4: Yeah, those were the highlights, I think, the key ones for the week. So
3: yes, so we're actually going to leave time to talk about planning. So this week, I really want to dive into and kind of get into the broad strokes of estate planning. So obviously, I want to caveat to start, neither Daniel nor I are attorneys. And so this is a very complex world. Obviously, there are folks out there who know this stuff very, very well. And so our goal today is not to be able to tell everyone out there, here's what you should do. And this is the best way to do things for two reasons. One, we will not know that information. We are not attorneys. And two, we don't know your situation. And one of the things that's important to remember about estate planning is you can sit down two different people with the same amount of assets per se, and they're probably going to have two different estate plans because there's a ton of factors that go into it. And so I would encourage you, if you're out there listening, again, we'll give you the broad strokes just to get you thinking about it. But if you don't have an estate plan in place, it might be great to meet with an estate planning attorney so that they can give you specific recommendations for your situation on what might make sense. So really, this is more to encourage you to do that than to say, I hope in the next 10 minutes, you'll walk out with a perfect estate plan. Right. So let's start first, very high level. What are the basic estate planning documents that pretty much everyone out there has heard of and likely needs to put into effect?
4: I think the biggest one that most people will be aware of, though they may not have one, or if they have one, they may have not dusted off in a while, is obviously the will, which is effectively kind of your last wishes, for better or worse, kind of summarized, for your life, your stuff. And if you include sort of a healthcare proxy, also for kind of your end of life care. So that's kind of high level. Those are kind of like the basic ones. And then you get into some more nuanced, more specific niche ones, things like trusts and so forth.
3: Yes. So, and often the will is almost like the catch-all. So without a will, and if nothing is written, then when you pass away, it's governed by the state. So if you have nothing formally at all in your estate plan, then the state will decide based on their order of operations how all your assets get passed on. Most people do not want that. They want a chance and opportunity to say what they desire. And so most people generally put in that will. Now, when you go to an attorney and you say, I would like a will, often they will say, fantastic, I'm going to give you the will, but I'm also going to give you a few documents with it that are just as important in their eyes. So oftentimes with that will, you'll also designate a power of attorney. And what the power of attorney basically says is if something happens to you, who do you want to make decisions on your behalf? So it gives you a chance, once again, to not let the state dictate who gets to make those decisions, but maybe you pick a close friend or family member or whoever it might be in your scenario, a kid that you want to then speak on your behalf. And then the healthcare proxy, which Daniel, which you mentioned and is very important, but it's similar, but it's on the medical side of things. If something happens and a medical decision needs to be made, is there someone else who can make that for you if you're unable to? And then the last one is a living will, which is where you get a chance similarly to kind of the healthcare proxy to say, okay, these are the things that I do want to happen or don't want to happen at the end of my life, or if I'm in a position that I can't make a decision. So it's a more formal way to designate some of that. So make sure that if you have nothing, I would say at a bare minimum, think through if it makes sense for you to put in a will that you don't want the state to decide. So you're going to go ahead and make some of those decisions for yourself. And then I would also encourage you, don't let this be a checkbox that you never look at again. And so I see this sometimes with clients where I say, do you have a will? And they're like, ooh, yeah, I guess I do have a will, but we wrote that 50 years ago before we have kids. And we probably need to update it. So remember, the most current will that you have on file is the one that will be followed. So if you're out there listening, I would just encourage you to take 10 minutes, think through where you're at in this process, and maybe it makes sense to, at least for yourself, review it. Or maybe it makes sense to sit with an attorney again and get a fresh perspective on if any changes need to be made.
4: Totally. I think this is something that it's not the most interesting part of your financial plan, but it is helpful to kind of brush off these documents every 2 to 4 years.
3: Sure.
4: Reorient yourself with them and make sure that they kind of fit your life and your intentions and so forth. So that's something I did recently for one of our planning clients. Again, we are not estate planners. We're not attorneys. But it is a part of your overall comprehensive plan. And so what a good planner should do is kind of as a part of your plan, review those documents with you and just go, hey, this is kind of what we understand your documents are saying. Is that kind of how you understand that they were written by your attorney? And maybe here's some questions that you might want to ask your attorney. Also, there'll be things that we won't point out because we're not attorneys. But we've looked at these documents quite a few times in various different forms and fashions. And so we can come alongside you in that way. And your planner should come alongside you in that way and kind of just give you a few kind of tips and points in the right direction, or at least just review what you have on file make sure that that is sufficient with what you thought you had on file. Because sometimes people will go, oh, I have this document. And then we look and you're like, well, actually, it's not that document. It's this document. And if you want to have that, say, trust in place or healthcare proxy in place, like, we should probably get that added. And we'll also help you collect them all in one place so that you know where they are, which is highly beneficial.
3: And you mentioned something too. The key is collaboration, because you can write the greatest trust document in the world, but if you don't actually fund that trust or have a plan to fund that trust, then you're not going to get the chance to use it. So I would make sure, if you have this and you have a financial advisor, make sure that they're aware that that's in place. And so you can work with an attorney and figure out what are those documents, what is that structure. But I would encourage you to do that second step and make sure things are titled the way that the attorney is designing. And then also, so make sure your beneficiaries are updated the way the attorney has helped you too, because beneficiaries, remember, they trump the will or the trust or anything. If you go in and you specifically say this account will go 100% to my brother, then it does not matter what your will says. When you pass, that's going to go 100% to your brother. So take a moment today. Hopefully that gives you some encouragement to get some of those things in order, but we'll wrap up the planning there. Okay. Thank you guys so much for joining today on Savings and Sense. I hope you found this to be valuable. If you want to learn more or you want to reach out for a second opinion on your scenario, you can catch us at retirementky.com and we'd love to give you that second opinion. Make it a great day. And I hope you guys enjoy this beautiful weekend. We'll talk to you guys again next week.
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5: 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Diversification and active management do not guarantee a profit or protect against loss. In declining markets, statistical data attributed to third parties is believed to be from reliable sources, but has not been independently verified. Blue Spring Wealth complies with the requirements of the SEC's marketing rule with respect to the payment of referral fees or other compensation to promoters.
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0: Following a knee injury, Adriana Kekic had to go through all the normal testing to be cleared for surgery. There were MRIs, blood work, and a couple additional standard tests that she had passed with flying colors. And since Kekic's results were within the normal ranges, she didn't think to mention the subtle symptoms she'd been experiencing, symptoms that would have signified a hidden and dangerous issue.
1: Knowing what I know now, I can see how clear those symptoms were. So here were my major symptoms: tiredness, excessive tiredness that progressed over time. So it started a little bit in the beginning and I thought, oh, it's an injured knee. So of course I'm tired because I was kind of walking around on with support. But then leading to the event, I was just excessively tired. No amount of sleep or rest fixed it.
0: Kekic was also experiencing shortness of breath. A couple days before the surgery, she even fainted because of it. And the last factor was that Kekic was perimenopausal. While it's not necessarily a symptom, it is crucial information that would have revealed the bigger picture of her health. One change that her body had already begun was a decline in metabolic flexibility.
1: Typically in that stage, when your hormones go up and down, you're starting to lose the estrogen, which has that protective cardiometabolic power. All of this was happening in a background with a lot of inflammation, lack of sleep. I was running on 2 to 3 hours of sleep at the most every night for years, because I also had my 4-year-old at home and I was working full time. So I just thought it's life.
0: But because none of these factors were recognized as symptoms, Kekic wasn't properly tested. And the standard tests that were used to clear Kekic for surgery weren't showing the threat that was lurking below the surface. No one realized the pressure her body was under until, the day before her surgery, life-threatening blood clots blocked blood flow to both of her lungs.
1: I had something called saddle pulmonary embolism. This is also known as a silent killer because oftentimes you have no major symptoms other than being tired, perhaps. And that's exactly what was happening with me. What saddle pulmonary embolism is simply a clot, or like in my case, just a bunch of blood clots that lodged in my lungs that generated, in my case, from a knee injury. And over a month time period from my injured knee up until a day before my scheduled surgery, when I passed out at home and ended up actually in ICU, those blood clots generated in my knee from the injury and just traveled slowly over time, lodging in my lungs.
0: It could have been caught early, but since the standard tests didn't account for these symptoms, Kekic's life was put in danger. It became the catalyst for her transition within medicine. As a pharmacist, she helped build the early pharmacogenomics programs at Mayo Clinic. Today, Kekic is the founder and CEO of Futurome, a precision health company focused on longevity. One key component she mentioned earlier that's fundamental to healthy aging is our metabolic health.
1: Metabolic health is one of the major pillars of our health, health span, which is number of years that we live healthy, and as a product of that, our lifespan, which is number of years that we live.
0: The tricky thing is it can be difficult to diagnose poor metabolic health and other similar conditions through standard testing. The recommended blood tests will most likely show that all of your levels are within the normal range. But Kekic says that doesn't always mean you're in the healthy range.
1: Normal range does not mean optimal range. And normal for you may actually be a little different numbering scale for me. Men and women, of course, are different. We go through different stages and seasons of life. All of this really needs to be, I feel like, almost shifted a little bit in terms of how we approach this. So normal doesn't mean the optimal. That's the first thing. The second thing is we're still relying, despite, you know, technology and advances in lab technologies and so on being here, we're still relying on what our insurance companies are going to pay for, which is a very, for the most part, very standard testing. So we're getting anywhere between maybe 30 to perhaps in the best case scenario, 100, maybe 250 biomarkers.
0: Which means that there's most likely a factor that's being overlooked. Part of this oversight also stems from the fact that most standard tests only look at one layer of our health. Instead, Kekic has been focused on an approach called multiomics, which combines data from all the different molecular levels of our health.
1: You, your health, is kind of like an onion. And we have now lab testing that can take us, you know, into and peeling the layers of that onion. So at the core of your onion as a health is going to be your genome. So what your genes, meaning what you inherited from your parents and your ancestors, those mutations and variations that we all inherit can also inform our health, disease predisposition, and even how long we live. So we don't look necessarily in terms of standard practice and testing. We don't even look at some of the major genes that have to do with methylation, ability to process medications, which is called pharmacogenomics. That was my area of practice at Mayo for many, many years. We also don't look at something that's called epigenome, which is what sits on top of your genes, are these little switches that can turn those genes on and off.
0: While your genes are inherited from your parents, these little switches are influenced by your environment and behaviors. The next layer is called the proteome.
1: Just because you have a certain gene variation doesn't mean that your gene is going to express proteins. Genes encode for proteins. They give instructions to make proteins. So at different stages in life, you can have different expression of these proteins, even though your genes have not changed. You got what you got.
0: If our genetics are the blueprint, the proteome is responsible for carrying out the plans. Proteins are responsible for most of the work done in cells, and they're always changing depending on internal and external influences like aging and health. And then the layer beyond that is called the metabolome.
1: Metabolome are these beautiful molecules that essentially communicate what your cells do. Can they metabolize things properly? Maybe you have mitochondrial deficiency or disorder or dysfunction. There is also that layer that's called mitochondrial testing. And there is environmentome and digitome and all of these other things that constitute the system biology approach to health with now labs and data and testing and so on that's available. Yet we're going to have to probably wait another 10 to 17 years for this sort of approach to make it as a standard practice in your either conventional or functional medicine or however, where when you walk in, you're going to have this whole scan of these things that I mentioned. Then you will be able to say what's happening at the cellular level, hopefully early on, before you end up with some label, before your symptoms become so apparent that now they're really being caught by the standard testing.
0: Kekich believes that the future of medicine is being able to catch anything at the cellular level long before symptoms ever show up. Her company is already working towards assessing all of these layers, starting with their core testing.
1: We're going to do very deep, kind of like a functional, if you will, testing where we assess at least 200 to 500 biomarkers related especially to cardiometabolic health. So, of course, this is going to include what I'm seeing a lot more now, like ApoB, apolipoprotein B, or Lp little a lipoprotein little a, MPO, inflammatory biomarkers galore, you know. So that, along with metabolomics testing, the microbiome testing, and perhaps other things that would be maybe sex or age or lifestyle dependent. We work very closely with individuals to understand their lifestyle because you can do all of this testing and, you know, design the best protocol, if you will, and even an intervention. But if we're not understanding, you know, your life. So I am a huge believer of lifestyle medicine kind of approach. And that's what we do essentially.
0: The six pillars of lifestyle medicine are nutrition, physical activity, sleep, stress management, social connection, and avoidance of risky substances. Kekich's patients go through this testing twice a year, with additional ones being run if needed.
1: Once we do that, we will actually formulate and personalize your pharmaceuticals. So typically it would be very specific supplements that your cellular health may need. And I'm very much a minimalist in that approach. Usually people will come and see us with, you know, dozens and dozens of supplements. And they're always surprised when I say, okay, let's see what we can cross off of this list first before we do anything else. And of course, personalized medication interventions if needed.
0: The goal is to understand each patient's patterns in order to personalize a treatment plan to best manage their health without relying on supplements or medication for the rest of their lives. Kekich says this idea of multiomics and getting a clear picture of how all the systems in your body work together has allowed medicine to break past previous barriers. But like she mentioned earlier, there are still hurdles to overcome before this approach becomes standard practice. Just like with genomics, the technology is extremely expensive and time-consuming. We also don't yet have clear guidelines around which tests to order and how to correctly analyze the results. Thankfully, Kekich says AI is able to solve a lot of the workflow issues that have been holding the field back.
1: We assess, for example, thousands of biomarkers. It's impossible to sift through those for every, you know, client of ours and say, this is what's happening for you at the cellular level. So we obviously engage, and many of us in this space are engaging technologies like AI-empowered biodigital twin, where we can put all of this data and create kind of a computer version of you to see what's happening at the cellular level. And number two, what sort of personalized, precise, and targeted interventions, including lifestyle, not just medications and pharmaceuticals, can we do and use to first course correct whatever you might be on, optimize you once we have course corrected, and then put you on this path to living long and healthy, which is essentially what longevity is and what we all want, not just living long, but really living long and healthy.
0: You can find more information about Adriana Kekich and all of our guests on our website, radiohealthjournal.org. Our executive producer is Amira Zaveri. I'm Kristen Farah.
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2: How many times have you left a doctor's appointment wishing you took notes? And if you did write anything down, there's a good chance you needed to do some extra research to make sense of the medical jargon. Dr. Arpan Parikh says this information asymmetry is one of the more universal obstacles for patients.
3: By definition, the conversation an American has with their healthcare professional is probably the most complicated conversation they ever have in their life on any given day. And the healthcare professional is thankfully very smart and intelligent and very technical. And the average American doesn't have that level of technical knowledge of healthcare. So right off the bat, when we rely on the patient to be the sole source of memory of what happened during a healthcare appointment and then report it back to their loved ones who are trying to help them, like, there's immediate loss.
2: Parikh is-

0: support them, they walk out of my office and they forget 50 to 80% of it.
1: And an extra layer of frustration occurs when the patient calls back needing a reminder of information they forgot.
0: Now I'm calling them on my way home from work or while I'm sitting on my couch with my kid, re-explaining the same thing I explained. So is this like double hit of if there's just some way for my patients to remember what I said, I will feel so much more fulfilled as a physician or as a healthcare professional. And it will also like directly reduce a very real burden I feel in my practice. And we know from the data, the average medical practice in this country gets around 10 inbound phone calls and messages per provider per day, just from patients who forgot what the doctor said.
1: The real tipping point for Parikh was when his mother-in-law got diagnosed with breast cancer. Stepping into a caregiving role opened his eyes to just how broken this system had become.
0: Even though my wife and I and our families are relatively well-resourced and smart, and we literally have a dozen physicians in the immediate family, it was still nearly impossible for us to navigate her mom to a successful outcome. We did in the end, but I know all the cheat codes. So if we barely pulled it off, then what had been bothering me is the average American is screwed before the game even starts in navigating a complex chronic healthcare journey.
1: This experience 4 years ago laid the foundation for a tool that would give patients more power and control within healthcare.
0: I had the light bulb moment of 2/3 to 3/4 of physicians in this country are now using ambient scribes to help them be more efficient and capture better clinical documentation at the point of care. Why isn't there a similar tool that every patient can have on the incredible smartphones we all have in our pockets?
1: Which is exactly what Kin is. Parikh and his brother created this free app that keeps track of all your health appointments simply by the user pressing record.
0: It listens alongside with you to the doctor's appointment, the conversation you have with your healthcare professional. And you press stop when you're done at the appointment. And within 60 to 90 seconds, sometimes 2 minutes, Kin summarizes in simple, easy to understand language what the healthcare professional just said. And it also generates a list of what are the things I need to do as a patient when I walk out of here.
1: Ensuring that the patients not only have all the information from their appointment, but also an understanding of the next steps they need to take. Kin also allows users to easily share their information with anyone in their care circle.
0: So with one press of a button, I can then share the summaries and the action items with whoever I want to. The really important part about Kin is it's always patient-owned, right? So this is for the first time a set of data that the patient is in full control of on their device. It's completely private, completely secure. The patient remains in control. They decide who to share it with, and they decide when they want to delete it.
1: And this is just the beginning of what the Kin team hopes to accomplish. Parikh says they're about to add a component that helps users take action and make real progress with their health goals.
0: So let's say you're using Kin and you take it to your primary care doctor. And I'm making all of this up. And your primary care doctor says, we've been trying to work on your blood pressure. I just can't get it controlled, you know, with the first and second line treatments. I'm going to refer you to see a cardiologist. And then you're like, okay, that sounds good. And then you and the primary care doctor go about and talk about the next thing, your knee pain. As soon as Kin hears primary care doctor referred to a cardiologist for hypertension, with your permission, we will go find you a cardiologist who's in network with your insurance because Kin will have your insurance information, who is close to your home because you will have given Kin your address, who is accepting new patients, which we know is really challenging sometimes to find a healthcare professional who's actually accepting new patients, and who has an appointment that matches your work calendar because you've given Kin access to read your calendar.
1: So before you make it out of the building, Kin has already notified you with 3 highly rated cardiologists in the area. All you have to do is choose which one Kin should make the appointment with.
0: We just took like 3 to 5 hours of manual work and a lot of stress and headache and converted into a single press of a button for you, which is a magical moment. It's also an incredible healthcare moment because we know the average patient doesn't go and do all those things,
1: which can deteriorate a person's health even more. And once you start using Kin, a big benefit is having all of your health information readily available. Parikh says the ultimate vision is being able to see how all aspects of your health have evolved over time, giving users a full picture that's often

0: hard to do with the current medical record systems.
1: We experience healthcare not as single conditions that happen in single points in time. Like, they're all interconnected, interrelated, and messy. And we want to give our users the ability to actually engage and interact with that in a way that makes sense, which has literally never been possible until today.
0: This experience includes all appointments we have about our health. Many of us only access medical records from traditional doctors, but Kin allows you to keep information from all different aspects of healthcare in one place.
1: We engage with our health and wellness with so many other types of healthcare professionals and allied health professionals, like speech therapists and occupational therapists and physical therapists and dietitians and nutritionists and personal trainers and physical therapists and psychotherapists. And what's beautiful about Kin is, like, it works incredibly across all those settings with your dentist, with your optometrist. And, like, those are places where real healthcare happens, but that data is never, ever making it into any sort of healthcare data set. So we're really, really excited by our ability to help our users, again, stitch together all of these data points that come from all the various types of folks they engage with related to their health on a regular basis, and in a way that's been ignored by, you know, the traditional ecosystem.
0: You can find more information about Kin, Dr. Arpan Parikh, and all of our guests on our website, radiohealthjournal.org. Our writer-producer is Kristen Farah. Our production manager is Jason Dickey. I'm Greg Johnson.
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11: Medical notes this week. The shingles vaccine may lower your risk of dementia. A study published in Annals of Internal Medicine found that older adults who received at least one dose of the shingles vaccine had a 24% lower risk of being diagnosed with dementia compared to their non-vaccinated peers. While clinical trials are still needed to confirm these results, observations suggest that routine shingles vaccination could serve as an accessible, dual-purpose intervention to support physical and cognitive health in aging populations. How vitamin D can help fight diabetes. Research published in JAMA Network Open discovered that participants carrying specific genetic variations experienced a 19% reduction in diabetes risk compared to a placebo group. The findings suggest that an inexpensive single genetic test could eventually allow clinicians to personalize preventative strategies for the millions of Americans living with prediabetes. And finally, does it really take 21 days to form a habit? Researchers have discovered that in mouse models, the shift from mindful behavior to an automatic habit occurs suddenly, just like flipping a switch. Because this internal controller can also actively shift habitual actions back into goal-directed choices, the findings offer promising new hope for reversing long-held bad habits. The study is published in Nature Communications. And that's Medical Notes this week. I'm Mayan Vasta-Betancourt.
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21: Applying the economic pressure, I'm Angelo Bavaro, Fox News. Iran is promising to resist new U.S. sanctions, and at the same time, the nation's leaders are signaling they are open to a diplomatic resolution.
22: As the war passes the 6th month mark, there are no signs either side is backing down. President Trump is insisting Iran is, quote, begging to make a deal. And while Tehran is publicly downplaying the impacts of the sweeping sanctions, Iran's president is now acknowledging the economic pressure is taking a toll. The White House says the sanctions are meant to cut off Iran's revenue.
21: Fox's Marion Rafferty. This comes as U.S. Central Command announces that the Strait of Hormuz is clear of all naval mines. One person is dead and 5 are injured after a shooting at a rave in northern Switzerland early today. Police say they are still looking for a suspect. A motive is also still unclear. A South Carolina police officer is dead and a second was injured after a gunfight Saturday following a call about a domestic dispute. Police Chief Skip Holbrook.
23: Our hearts are broken this evening. We gather under the worst circumstances you could possibly imagine. We're deeply hurt.
21: That officer who died was 29-year-old Christopher DeLong. He had been with the police department in Columbia for 2 years and leaves behind a wife and 2 young children. The suspect, a 33-year-old man with a lengthy criminal record, also died. Iceland's voters rejecting a measure to restart negotiations to join the European Union more than a decade after previous talks died. That vote follows President Trump's push for U.S. control of neighboring Greenland, adding a new security dimension to a debate that has divided the NATO ally for years. 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
0: The Kentucky Department of Health has confirmed a possible measles exposure in Richmond and Olive Hill last week. Officials state an out-of-state unvaccinated individual visited numerous businesses Monday, Thursday, and Friday. Those who believe they were exposed are asked to check their MMR vaccine records and contact their healthcare providers. 29 measles cases have been confirmed in Kentucky, 17 this month alone. Christian County has the most cases, currently at 14. It's now open. Marshall County has a new Miracle League playground. Construction began earlier this year at Mike Miller Park and officially opened with numerous games from multiple Miracle League teams. Officials say another $500,000 grant is ready to go to upgrade their concession stands. That work should begin in the early spring. I'm Lee Mowen.
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1: Welcome in Stockyards Bank Sunday Morning Sports Talk. I'm Anthony White, along with the usual suspects, Jack Pilgrim and Larry Vaught, coming to you from Clark's Main Street Market Studios in downtown Lexington, Kentucky. 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We got a pretty action-packed show today. Week zero is beyond us, and next week we'll have real live football against another team, so it'll be an opportunity for us to see our football team. I know Jack probably has some information on Mark Pope's sleepless nights. Maybe he can get some sleep now. I don't know. I'm hearing one way or the other he's going to have to get sleep because he can stay up worried about this thing all day long. The passing of Dolly Parton really, really hurt. I know last week at the end of the show, I found out that Larry Vaught and I think Jack Pilgrim is pretty cool. Tina as well lost a good friend. And throughout the middle of the week, we lost an icon. So that is some things that people are going to want to talk about. And we are going to talk to Chris Scholes and talk about Craig Skinner's 500th win, although Pitt remains a thorn in his side. So we will talk about all those things. But otherwise, good morning, Larry Vaught. How are you?
2: I'm okay, Anthony. Thanks for asking.
1: Well, that's good. Always good to hear your voice on Sunday mornings. Jack Pilgrim, yourself.
3: Doing great, man. It's a good week, and I was telling Bo before the show started, man, I'm getting a little jealous. You know, week zero is fun. It was good to get a little taste of everybody else playing, but I also kind of sat here in my living room like, I could really use a Kentucky game on my TV right now. So I like watching Bill Belichick get the job done over in Dublin, and, you know, that little game last night, Memphis UNLV was a classic. So a bunch of good ones last night and throughout the afternoon, but I'm ready for the Cats.
1: I'm ready for some football, too. And I don't want to do a ton of basketball talk, but I don't want to keep converting, switching back and forth unless a caller decides that they want to talk about Mark Mitchell. But is that a done deal? Can you get some sleep? And Mark Pope is going to have to coach either way, whether he has him or not.
3: Ooh, it's complicated, man, and I don't think anybody knows for certain. I've heard mixed reviews even coming out of Lexington of, you know, optimism that this is all going to work out, pessimism that this is all going to not work out, and, you know, just depending minute by minute of you know, what the SEC is saying and new memos released, what court rulings are saying, what other states are doing, that kind of sets a precedent for what could happen on Monday with Kentucky's ruling, because, you know, I think until we get some further clarity there, tomorrow morning, 10:45 is the next hearing for all of those guys in the Kentucky case. And you know, I think we've seen other states get stayed. And at that moment, Mark Mitchell would then be ineligible in Kentucky until we got a final ruling. But if you know, the courts rule in his favor, then we could get some solid clarity that, you know, feeling pretty good that he's going to end up being eligible to play at Kentucky. So tomorrow morning could really swing this thing one way or the other. But I don't think anybody should be overly confident or overly pessimistic as of Sunday morning. I think we should all just kind of be, you know, taking our time and start use tomorrow as our measuring stick before feeling one type of way, one way or the other.
1: Larry Vaught, there's a school of thought that even if the courts rule that it's okay for him because he did not sign, I don't know, with the option 10 or something like that. I don't know. Like, I don't know what type of deal he did. He didn't sign a real NBA contract, like a lucrative or extensive NBA contract, that if they ruled that he can be eligible, then Sankey and the SEC can decide, because you transferred in conference, that, you know, we're going to fine you. And it seemed like a pretty handsome fine that they would fine the school for taking the player, because so legally they could do it. But conference-wise, they're going to be, I guess, just a money grab. Is that something you think that Jay Batt and Mark Pope and even Big Blue Nation would appreciate? Look, we'll like to take him for a chance to win an NCAA championship, but and will take the hit, which is probably going to fall back on the fan base anyways.
2: Well, I've got to admit, I've kind of quit even paying attention because, as Jack said, what happens yesterday can change tomorrow, and then what changes tomorrow can change the next day. So I've kind of quit even paying a lot of attention to it. And I don't know how Jack feels, but I just can't see it would get to the point that the SEC would really find one of its schools and do something like that. I think that's just a bunch of BS talk going on right now when it comes right down to it. If the court rulings are such that Mitchell's going to be allowed to play, I just think the SEC's got to back down and go ahead and say, hey, okay, courts have ruled it. We're not going to do this fine thing because that's a terrible look for us to do. Let's just get through this year that everything pieces out. After this year, it's going to be a lot more standard. So maybe I'm wrong, Jack, but I just can't see the SEC actually ever going through and doing that if it gets to that point.
1: Jack, you have that much faith in them?
3: Yeah, they said that in a memo release yesterday to its member institutions that, yeah, we are in attorneys fighting these cases, that, yes, we will comply in whatever court rulings are made. We will do that. But I do think part of it is they're daring. I think a big part of this is just LSU, and they're wanting to make a statement with, you know, the LSU guys signing former pros and, you know, really pushing back on that more than anything. And I think we're just kind of getting in the line of fire because we kind of sort of fit in one of the rules that are barred within the league with a interconference transfer rule. So we're kind of in the line of fire of their little standoff between, you know, the SEC standoff with LSU. So they say that they're going to comply, but how much of that is they're kind of daring LSU to roster these guys, bring them on campus, play them in games? You know, their season starts in 6 days. So how much of it is daring them to play these guys with confidence that they're going to eventually win in federal court, or, you know, as the fight continues, that at some point they'll win and then be able to punish them in at the end of the day and say, hey, well, you guys rostered these pros, so now you're going to take on the punishment that we threatened you with weeks ago. So I don't know. That is still a concern of mine, and I think that's part of the reason why we're getting so much. You know, it's Kentucky on the basketball side has been so secretive about Mark Mitchell, hasn't announced his commitment, hasn't, you know, announced him moving in and getting the process started here, because, you know, I do think that they're hopeful that the courts will work out in their favor. And if the courts do favor Mitchell, then they'll happily roster him and play him and hopefully lead Kentucky to a national championship. But until they get absolute certainty that they're not going to be punished the way the SEC has been threatening, man, that's a tough, tough, tough look to, you know, roster a guy and then end up getting your athletic budget cut in half and then your head coach suspended for half the season. So, I agree with you, but man, that's still a big old risk. That in a year, is Mark Pope willing to take on that risk in a year that is kind of a make or break for his future at Kentucky? I don't know.
1: And Jack, before we go to break and we switch over to football, because it is football time in the bluegrass, and it's that I just wanted to get on the another issue, or not an issue, but just SEC basketball topic more or less. Is so Aberdeen decided very early, which is odd. It is extremely odd that he made a definitive decision to go back. So what is the difference between what does Sankey and the SEC have to gain by punishing LSU, I can't say punish, but why does Aberdeen not have, or Florida going through the same thing we're going through? Because he didn't attempt to go to the NBA?
3: It's the arbitrary window, the portal, designated portal window that the SEC says you must declare your intention and enter the transfer portal within your designated sports window, which for basketball, it's after the championship Monday. There's a 15-day period that players are able to officially enter the portal. Denzel Aberdeen alongside Brandon Garrison, Modi Abate. You know, we have three intra-conference transfers that went out of Kentucky to an SEC foe, but because they did it within that designated window, they're supposedly good to go. But a rule that was created to counter SEC spring practice window, but there's the spring portal window for football, that they're concerned when they created the rule and voted on the rule 5 years ago. The issue was they didn't want teams, you know, an Alabama running back to fall to third string during spring and then enter the transfer portal the following week and then transfer to Auburn and become the, you know, Auburn starting running back for the upcoming season, you know, and have all of that inside knowledge of how things are going at Alabama and, you know, what they need to know, the game plan, and then, you know, having like an inside job and build
4: play for an SEC competitor. So that was the reasoning behind it for this rule to begin with. And now the SEC portal window in the spring is gone anyway. So it really, it's an arbitrary rule that was enforced and created 5 years ago, voted upon by the commissioners and the athletic departments just 5 years ago for football. And now Kentucky basketball is being punished 5 years later for a totally unique situation that is only specific to Mark Mitchell, because he got a court ruling in his favor that allowed him to open a new transfer portal window. So I think it's bogus. I think that, you know, Mark Mitchell has an obvious fight. You know, his case is unique, and I think that would hold up in court. But, you know, at the end of the day, and that's for a judge to decide. It's not for me and my common sense and my assumption to decide, because, you know, you know what assuming gets you nowadays. So I'm hopeful that the judge makes a common sense decision and the SEC can pound sand in that regard. But I still would not be, you know, counting my chicken before they hatch until we get absolute certainty in the courts that Mark Mitchell can play.
1: 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That's 859-280-CAT. Let us know what you think about this weekend coming up. Let us know what you think about Mark Mitchell. Whatever. Give us a call. We'll be back after this. 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
1: 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Talk a little UK basketball, but it is football season. And I did get to watch Youngstown State yesterday, Larry Vaught. Well, I went back and watched it yesterday. And I think it is going to be a great first game for us. I think that their quarterback, Bo Brungard, is for the game. He's patient. He runs the ball a lot. I don't think they're going to allow him to run the ball against us, because I think this is the game that, you know, they just want to collect a check. And if Bo can have a good game against a SEC opponent, I think he'll try to do that. So I think it's going to be a good test for our defensive backs, because I don't think they're going to run him as much as he did. I think against Mercyhurst, he rushed for 100, passed for 200. Through one pick, but I think it's going to be a good barometer before going into the Alabama game. I don't think we'll have to get guys banged up too much. I think we'll get to see a lot of guys play. But Youngstown State, at first I thought it would be kind of a cakewalk, but they do have some talent on that team. Not SEC talent, but there's enough talent for the first game out. You know, guys get their feet wet and get lathered up. So I was kind of I'm a little bit more optimistic about the first game. But I have a question I have for you guys, Larry and Jack. Larry first. Do you have an expectation that we put up 5 points? Do we want to go deep on those guys and show the excitement of Will Stein's offense? Or because the way that Mercyhurst did run the ball, on, although it was only 29 yards overall, they gashed him a little bit, but they got behind early, so they had to throw a little bit more than I think they would have liked. But I think we probably can establish the run game. We're much bigger than them. We're much deeper than Youngstown State would be. So maybe we just, you know, get C.J. Baxter lathered up. Maybe give Jason Patterson. I don't know who third. Maybe it's going to be Martell's. Maybe it's going to be the JUCO transfers. Maybe we establish the run and just pass a little bit just to show our fans that we have something. Or does the fan need to see that Hail Mummy first game? You know, touchdown, Kentucky. Touchdown, Kentucky.
2: Well, what do you think, Anthony? I think there's a lot of Hal Mummy and Will Stein. I think if he could score 70, he'd like to score 70. I think he'd like to rip through him with the run, like you said. But I think he also wants to showcase that passing game. I don't think he'll be shy about trying to hide things on offense. I think he would like to come out and make a splash right in his very first game.
1: And I'm with you on that. I do think that, and I don't know if you remember, that first game, everybody scored. Like, we passed the ball around. Everybody got a piece of that action. So I do think it's something where we can run the ball, you know, play action, get Willie involved in. The reason I'm not certain, well, we do need to see a lot of young receivers. I'm not sure where Nick Anderson is. It sounds like Nick Anderson ain't 100%. So I'm not certain if this is a game where you get, I think you may throw Nick some routes, maybe some deep cross verticals, something where he's not really going to take any hits. You know, just let the fan base see him. Let Alabama see, hey, look, this guy's back. So I think he has to put up points. And I'm sure he can do it in many different ways. But if his style is going to be the air raid, I think he needs to get some of those younger guys involved. And now I think this is a perfect game, because their defensive backs and their defensive backfield was active against Mercyhurst. They're athletic. They picked two off, and I think they had an opportunity for two other picks. Two of them were dropped. So They are active, the defensive backfield. They didn't get a whole lot of pressure on Mercyhurst. If they brought extra people, then, you know, they would flush the quarterback from the pocket. But so I'm not certain they're going to get pressure against us, and I'm not certain if they're going to be man enough to try to bring 6, 7, or 8 and to try to get the ball out of Minchie's hands early. So I think there's going to be a lot to learn. I do think we need to put up a lot of points. And we can put up a lot of points running the ball, Jack. But I'm with Larry. I think we do. I don't think we want to put Nick Anderson in harm's way, if he's even available at all. But I do think we get him a couple reps just to get him out there on the field so he can, you know, I don't want his first hits to be taken against Alabama. But also, you know, want to see what Miller and Kaufman and Carr and some of those younger guys can do. Ferguson, we're going to need them. So that's fine. But I don't want to do it and have this be a close game throughout the first half. Jack.
3: Yeah, it's tricky, too, because, you know, you want to establish a run. You want Baxter to kind of, you know, they've been protecting him all fall. And for this moment, for him to kind of make his Kentucky debut and show what he has. But you also don't want to get him hurt in the first game right before Alabama either. So there is that balance of, you know, I know that Will Stein is super cautious about his offense and what he shows. And there's a reason why he was as secretive as he was throughout the fall and not showing as much in the spring and, you know, wanting to kind of have this grand reveal when the season starts about what his offense actually looks like. So is he going to do that week one against Youngstown State? Or, as you said, you know, yes, they have a high-powered offense and, you know, quarterback is the, you know, FCS Heisman. So yeah, like, yeah, that dude's a dude, but their defense should be pretty easy to put points on the board. So do you kind of open up your war chest of what you got and you know, let the trick plays fly and you know, try to run up the score? Do you keep it vanilla for the first week and then really, you know, go all hands on deck week two against Alabama? So that's a really, really tricky situation, not wanting to show too much and also not get any of your guys hurt while also making the fan, you know, it's also a big part of the job to make the fan base feel confident in your product and, you know, put those butts in seats and you know, it's going to be a good crowd week one, but you know, it needs to be a legendary crowd week two. So I think how they perform week one is going to decide a lot of how the crowd turnout is going to be in week two. So it's tricky, man. I don't know how I'd do it if I were in Stein's shoes.
1: And that's where I'm at. As long as you can put up a lot of points, I think you'll have week two packed out. And that's kind of where I am. I do think we take some shots down the field just for the fan base to see what we have and see Minchie's arm and just let Alabama see Minchie's arm. Like, hey, look, your safety can't come up in this box or we going bombs over Baghdad. Larry, I'm sorry. Hold on. Not Larry Vaught. Caller, Larry. Keep holding on. We want a little bit. I don't want to put you up against the break. So we're going to take a break and we'll get you when we come back. If you'd like to join the show, 859-280-2287. We'll be back after this. 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
11: The Nancy Grace Roman Space Telescope will help uncover more information about some of the universe's greatest mysteries, including dark energy. Iran is vowing to resist U.S. sanctions as the war passes the six-month mark.
13: While Tehran is publicly downplaying the impacts of the sweeping sanctions, Iran's president is now acknowledging the economic pressure is taking a toll. The White House says the sanctions are meant to cut off Iran's revenue.
11: That is Fox's Marion Rafferty. 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
17: So I took me out walking down a railroad track. I was going to go down to that little
18: Welcome back, Stockyards Bank Sunday Morning Sports Talk. I'm Anthony White, Jack Pilgrim, Larry Vaught, all here. This hour Sunday Morning Sports Talk is brought to you by Country Boy Brewing. Let's head on over to the phone lines. Let's see what Larry has to say. Good morning, Larry. What do you got for us?
19: Well, it's been a... I'm tired this morning. Got in late last night. I got to talk to Larry last night at our bowl game. Danville played... I can name the county now. Well, Larry Cage. But anyway, it was a late game. I got home about 12:30. It was 12 when I got home. It was a ball game. We got started late, too, so... It was pretty good games as far as high school. You know, we played actually better against Faraday than I thought we would. I thought they'd actually blow us out. We actually within a touchdown at halftime. But unfortunately for Faraday, their quarterback, I think, broke his collarbone.
18: Oh, wow.
19: But they had a pretty good backup quarterback. I hate seeing a kid get hurt. I don't care who they are. But as far as for Kentucky, I'll be honest with you guys, I don't know what to expect from them, you know. I don't think nobody does. You got a new coach and a lot of new players, and I really hope Will Stein succeeds because I like his attitude. He's bringing a different kind of attitude to Kentucky. You know, something that non-loser attitude. That's what I'm trying to say. You know, we're going to get beat and all this stuff. But you know, Anthony, I mean, you know, I guess it's just wait and see. You know, this team coming in, I haven't seen them like you or some of y'all guys have seen them out. You know, you just can't judge teams from one team to the next. You know, I've seen that in high school football. You think you're going to get blown out one game, and then next game, you'll say, where'd this team come from? So hopefully Kentucky can play good next week. It all started good, you know, because they got one tough schedule.
18: I agree with you, and I think you're right. I do think that, as Jack stated earlier, of the inability for – I mean, not a whole lot of marketing going on this team. We know a lot of guys who came in on transfer portal has did at other teams, but most of the guys have been hurt or didn't live up to the expectations at their last. But Will himself, there's no way. I cannot find any way that he won't achieve and won't be successful. Now, there may be a learning curve. There may be, like I said, the first game, I expect us to win. We're going to cover the spread. I expect us to win by 4 touchdowns. But that is in preparation for an Alabama game. So you don't just hang your hat on that. So you got to make sure everything is clicking. You got to make sure, you know, that Minshew's comfortable and, you know, understand what's going on. So I think Larry's also right in the fact that we don't know what we have. But the one thing I think, and Larry Vaught, I don't know if you recall this or not. I don't know. I hate to. But there's so many similarities between the Hal Mummy coming and Will Stein coming. Well, there's guys that nobody knew anything about. Everybody knew who Craig East was. Maybe knew a little bit about Kevin Coleman. Maybe knew a little bit about Keel Sanford. Some guys. But even after Tim Couch left, Dusty Bynner came in and put up numbers. So the whole idea is that I think because of the system that Will Stein and Joe Sloan's going to run on offense, I think no matter who you plug into these pieces, like DJ Miller can end up this season – you know, being first-team All-SEC, we don't know that, but it's unseen. And it may take some time for them to get acclimated. It may not be week 1, 2, or 3. It may be week 1, 2, and 3. We don't know. So there's a lot of unknown. I'm optimistic about the unknown just because I got faith in Will preparing these guys, the energy he's putting these guys. And there's a lot of people on this roster that hasn't gotten a real opportunity or is coming off of injury that when they get an opportunity, I think they can achieve. And I said, I don't know either way what they're going to do. But I know Will's preparing them, and that's where I think the confidence that this team is going to be better than the naysayers are going to be. But I also don't have a problem with the naysayers saying, hey, look, I don't see how this roster is going to win more than 4 games, Larry.
20: Yeah, I think there's a lot of things. Like I said, we'll just find out in the next couple of weeks. I'm really anxious to kind of see what we will find and all like that. It's been a lot of talk, but now we finally get to see what the product is going to be. And Larry, it was nice seeing you the last 2 weeks at the Marion County games. Always nice to talk to you, and certainly I didn't know about your son, so prayers for your sons that things get better for him soon, and glad to have you calling us again.
18: I'm not sure.
19: Hey, Anthony.
18: Oh, yeah, go ahead.
19: Hey, you know, we kind of maybe have an idea what Will's going to run in offense maybe, but our defense is the mystery. You know, I don't really know much about what kind of defense this guy run. You know, as good as offense has to be, you still got to play defense. You know, everybody in the SEC, if you don't play defense, you know, no matter how many points you score, how many proved that, you know, he really didn't put no emphasis on defense. But
18: no, we had an idiot defense coordinator.
19: I think that this guy has a more of an attitude on playing defense too than Hal did. And if Hal would have played any defense at all, he could have won way more games.
18: Yeah, I don't think the defense is to worry about. Like I said, you got Stu on the defense line, coach. I think Humphrey Grace, Harkless Big Chops back, Tavion Gadsden, you know, he got a little bit more experience under his belt. Sam Green and some of those guys. You got Ty Bryant and Castell on the back end trying to make sure. And I think the linebackers are a little young, but they all showed promise last year. They all were part of Green. I think it's going to be Green, Smith, and Godfrey, maybe Barnes. And you, I don't, like I said, Jack, I don't know how you feel about this. But Larry's right. Caller Larry is right. Even on the offensive side, it's different on the offensive side when you got so many receivers that I can run into. I will say I started every game from my sophomore year on, but I wasn't in on the first play of the game. So it had me scratching my head because we run a screen on the first play of the game. We may have had A.J. Simon in, who's the fullback. And all he's doing is cut blocking the end so we can get the screen off. But you still list as a starter. So I don't know if the person, it matters the person that takes the first play. And I think that's kind of what Will Stein is saying. That's kind of what Jay Bateman has been saying. So he doesn't, the linebackers can change from game to game, Jack. And I don't know how you feel about that. And, you know, Caller Larry, thanks for the call. But Caller Larry was saying more or less, well, he don't know what to expect. He doesn't know. And Jay Bateman has not told us as many times. I've talked to him many times. I've talked to Coach Stu many times. He has not said what defense. It could be a four-man down. It could be four down men. It could be a 3-3-5. It could be a three. I mean, it just different looks as he's talking about. But he's saying nobody solidified. Like, there's not going to be a starting lineup. It's going to change every week depending on the system they want to run for that team. And I don't know. I kind of like it because it keeps the other team off balance. But as I guess us reporting and I guess – trying to predict, that makes it a little tough, Jack.
1: Yeah, and I guess that's what it's going to make, you know, the first press conference of the week so fascinating. You know, this is, you know, Will Stein's first game week press conference, first call-in show. So he's going to have to answer some of those personnel related, you know, like, all right, you know, now camp is over. Now it's time to like, all right, who is going to get the start? You're going to get a depth chart handed out at the first press conference. So I'm going to be fascinated to see how they handle that. And, you know, just how, like I said, how secretive they've been and wanting to kind of keep everybody in the dark on specific personnel, things like that. So what are you expecting, Anthony, whenever the first depth chart comes out? And, you know, have you heard any whispers and rumblings of, you know, surprise standouts that could maybe jump higher on the depth chart than anticipated? Are they going to keep it vanilla on the depth chart and then maybe roll out some surprises in 6 days? I guess that's a better question for the football expert.
18: I will say this. And me and Van talk about this a lot of times on our podcast. What people do in spring, what people do in summer, somewhat even in fall camp, when live bullets are flying and the other team is trying to take your heads off, people perform differently. Like when people know that the person is not going to hurt you or it's just different. Like the speed is going to be one of the next Saturday, which the opponent is going to have to play in the same weather we're playing in. But it's going to be extremely hot next Saturday at 12 o'clock. It is going to be hot. So, but we have depth, and that is where it comes in. If I were to have a starting lineup, when I think the starting lineup is going to be, for some reason, I don't think Nick Anderson is going to start. Maybe he may play a first play. But I say DJ Miller, and you either give me Nick Anderson or Ferguson at the Z. Yes, Carr probably at the F. The offensive line, I think, is solidified. There's no questions that offensive line, tight end, quarterback, and running back, I don't think. I think it's Hurd, Shibola, Price, Allen and Woods at the offensive line. I think obviously Willie Rodriguez, Kenny Minchie, and C.J. Baxter, I think he was going to trot out. But I think we're probably going to see nine receivers. I think we'll see anywhere between 7 to 9 receivers, which part of it is going to be because we want to see what some of the guys can do. Some of it is going to be because the score is going to be ran up. The guys I've been hearing about out of the locker room, I've heard a lot about Carr and Ferguson. The one that probably will surprise a lot of people that I heard a lot about, and maybe because he's local, Brock Kaufman, who played his Sarah I can't remember what the quarterback's name, played at Marshall. Chad Pennington, played under Chad Pennington. So he has a kind of that pro pedigree, knows how to go about work, and he transferred from Louisville. That is one guy, and like I said, it could have been because of local. He did a lot here, but when he was in high school. But I heard he opened a lot of eyes. That would be what I'm looking back on offense. I'm going to take – go ahead, Larry.
20: Hey, Anthony, I think I'd throw the name Mikel Skinner in there too as somebody that you might not have heard a lot about that may be a much bigger factor in the passing game than what a lot of people would be expecting right now.
18: So you think we're going to go a lot of 13 personnel, 12? Because Rodriguez and Boyer – are going to get a ton. You think we're going to play three tight ends? I know Will's about doing it if he has to.
20: I think they will, and I think you're going to see Skinner maybe play a variety of positions. He may do more than just play tight end.
18: Yeah. And Sloan.

0: Welcome back. Stockyards Bank Sunday Morning Sports Talk. I'm Anthony White, along with Larry Vaught and Jack Pilgrim. And there's a correction. The game is at 1 o'clock. I think it's 12 o'clock for Van Housen's on Central Standard Time. It is at 1 o'clock against Youngstown State. So it's going to be even hotter. And Jack Pilgrim, a lot of people said they're concerned about our defense. Here's the thing. Maybe because Will Stein, and here's a nugget that I don't know if that interests you at all or not, that apparently Joe Sloan is going to be in the box, which means the call has to come down to whoever's turning the call into the field, which I'm sure Will Stein will have on headphones. So if Will Stein doesn't like the play, he can change that play. So with things that people have been clamoring for, that we want Will calling the plays because that's what Will has done great. Yeah, Joe sees what he sees. He sends it down to Will, and I think Will will filter it. And I guess that they're on the same page. If they're rocking and rolling, and it can stay the same. But if Will wants to shake it up, he can shake it up. So as much as we've had, I guess, the last coach telling Brad White, you know, just be conservative, just keep the ball in front of you. Don't give up the big play. Give up first downs, but not the big plays. Now everybody's going to or loving the fact that the head coach is having his nose in the offensive playbook. I don't know how you feel about that, Jack Pilgrim, as a part of Big Blue Nation. That Sloan's going to be in the box, so I'm going to assume there's going to be probably someone sending the signal in, but Will Stein is going to be sitting right next to him if he doesn't like the call.
1: Yeah, I mean that's tricky, and you know you've been out there, you've felt the chaos on kind of just the back and forth between offensive coordinator, head coach, juggling play calling duties and who you listen to and how you know that has to be a well-oiled machine getting calls into the offense to be able to you know adjust to the line of scrimmage if necessary, whatever. So. How did you, when you played, how did that kind of, how was it navigating that kind of situation? Do you think that there will be any early kind of hiccups between those two juggling back and forth and you know, Will Stein maybe, will he be overly aggressive and jump in or, you know, will he let Joe Sloan truly have free reign to kind of call what he wants to call and Will Stein for the very first time passing off those duties as the head coach?
0: I kind of like that. No, I like the idea of having a Stein on the sideline to filter the process because when I said, if you ask about when I was there, Hal Mumme sent in all the plays. Now I have seen Hal Mumme and Tony Franklin or Chris Hatcher because typically Leach was up in the box and I think Sonny Dykes was up in the box, but I have seen a play call whether I'm sending the play in or I'm looking at the side because we didn't have a playbook. So it was all hand signals. So it was just kind of like you see the offensive coordinator shoo his hand at coach like, if you don't want my input, what did you hire me for? And you could see that interaction, which never happened very often. And if there's a huge decision, you know, he just calls a timeout or calls it to the sideline. And Tim, myself, Craig, James, we would make the decision more or less. Like, what do you think we can get? I've been killing them all day. And obviously, Craig is going to think he's open every place. So, you know, but there's certain times when it really matters. Hey, they've been having a linebacker on me. So we can say it, but I do like the process. And if this makes sense to you, Larry Vaught, based off of Jack's question, if Joe Sloan, and this is what a perfect world would be, and this is why I like the idea. I've never really thought about it until now. If Joe Sloan sends a play down and it comes through the headphones to the person who translates the play to Menchie, and Will Stein agrees, if they both bing, bing, bing, bing, oh, it's a go. It should be very rare because of, you know, the meetings and everything they've done up leading up into the game, you know, on third and long, we're going to do this. These are our go-to. Like, it should already be when Joe Sloan sends it down, it should come to Will, and Will should be like, yep, that's exactly what I was thinking. Send it in. Now, on third and 12 or late in the game, third and 8, those could change because it could be a screen. I mean, it could be something to pick up 10 yards. That may be where it differs. And I think Will is closer to the field. He has a feel. He's looking the players right into their eyes. He's seeing if they're gassed, they're injured, and there's a lot of other things that Will can take into account if he really wants to change that play. But I love the idea, and we got to go ahead to break in a second, but I do love the idea that if Joe sends it down, Will, I'm going to assume, and I would hope, that they would be on the same page most of the time, and that's just a a double. You got one guy who knows what he's doing, tell it to another guy who knows what he's doing. If they both agree, if the play works, it should be not a big deal. So you can't respond, Larry Buck, because we've got to head to break. But we'll talk about it on the other side of the hour. 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
1: Welcome back to Stockyards Bank Sunday Morning Sports Talk. I'm Anthony White, along with Larry Vaught and Jack Pilgrim. Coming to you from Clark's Main Street Market Studios in downtown Lexington, Kentucky. Return, refresh, and refuel. Talking UK game next Saturday, 1 p.m., Youngstown State University, here at our Kroger Field in Lexington, Kentucky. Jack Pilgrim, before we went to break, we were talking about, we're going to go over the defense. We did talk a little bit about the expectation from offense, how we think is going to run will be the expectation. My expectation is that I think Joe Sloan will, and I kind of go back to Joe Sloan running, calling the plays. If there is something going on defense, and that is the difference a lot of people are concerned about, that they won't will consistently involved in offense. But if there's something going on defense, there's going to be a sudden transition. Will's going to have his ears all on the defense side as well. So that's why I do like the idea that as long as Joe Sloan is in a rhythm, calling plays and everything is going fine, then Will can step away and, you know, check on defense or whatever. But I do like the filtration process of everything going through Will. Because I think essentially, even or at some point in the season, if things don't go as well as expected, I think Will will take over the play calling. And then Joe Sloan is just telling what he's to. He'll just have input, and Joe, and then I think Will take over if it comes to that point. But I'm almost certain in the first game it won't come to that. But the one thing everybody's kind of questioning, I kind of question from a fan standpoint, do you want to see 50 points, Jack Pilgrim, against the Youngstown State in a new era that's supposed to be a high-powered offense after we've been through the 12, 13 years of Stoops?
2: I personally think so. I mean, I think it doesn't matter how you get there. Like, I don't think that, again, when you're factoring in a pretty mediocre Youngstown State defense to, you know, to their credit, very good offense, but, you know, you could even see in their FCS debut this last week that, you know, they got some holes on the defensive side, and there were many opportunities for a lesser opponent, Mercyhurst, to put points on them, and, you know, even got out to a 3-0 start, and, you know, yeah, they ended up taking care of business. But, you know, Kentucky will have opportunities on offense without having to go too creative on the offensive side. So I do think it's about finding a balance. I prioritize CJ Baxter's health more than anybody at this point. Like, I want everybody to stay healthy. I want it to be a clean game that we don't talk about, like, why did we not pull the starters in the third quarter? Like, what was the thought process behind that? Like, don't do anything dumb to, you know, wreck what is going to set up to be, you know, one of the biggest Saturday football games in recent memory on the following Saturday, week two against Alabama. So take care of business, put a ton of points on the board. Don't unleash everything. Don't show everything you have in your bag offensively, while also staying healthy and all those things. And if we can accomplish all those things while scoring 50-plus points, I mean, I think we would consider that a massive win as we talk about it next Sunday morning.
1: And everybody's kind of – that's the one thing I think everybody's keeping an eye on, staying healthy. That's why I'm not certain if we'll see Nick Anderson. Like I said, if you can trot him out there and just run him on a vertical route, if he's open, let the ball fly. If he's not, then he just runs down the field, comes off the field. And or just like I said, a deep crossing, you typically don't get hit. Now, there's some safeties, and I don't think Youngstown State has the talent enough to have someone that can run with Nick. But if he's not healthy, and here's something that I don't know if the common fan would really appreciate or relate to. CJ Baxter does have to get acclimated to taking hits. If he hasn't taken hits all spring, all fall camp, or like real hits, no, a thud is a pretty good hit. I mean, it is, but it's not your knees being bent backwards, and you never want those type of things. But I do think CJ Baxter needs to take some hits. And at that level, I don't think the guys weigh enough. I think they're too light in the ass to really run up on CJ and do any damage. So I do think he needs to get a lot of reps, Larry Vaught. But I think I probably would like to see CJ Baxter take 15, maybe 20 carries given, because I mean, I don't think we have to pass a lot, but also want to see what's in the receiver room. I would like to see Jason Patterson get 5 carries or so. I would also like to see Martellus Carter get a lot of carries, another 5 or 7, because he hasn't played running back at this level. I mean, everything happens very fast, no matter what it looks like in spring, no matter what it looks like in practice, everything happens extremely fast. And if we're planning on running tempo, which maybe we won't show tempo against Youngstown State, but I think you kind of do to get your team in the rhythm and, you know, get them acclimated to the heat, because Alabama's coming in town next week. Like, there's so many unknowns. But Larry, what would you be mad if I told you I want to see CJ Baxter take some hits. I want to see him get acclimated to taking hits, but also want to make sure Martellus Carter, that's not jumping over Patterson, but I need those younger backs to get some work too. So I'm kind of torn where I'm at.
3: Yeah, you want it all, don't you?
1: Well, it's a short period of time to put everything. It's a short period of time. So that goes to say, Larry Vaught, if we have to take away from our passing game and Kenny Minchie's passing reps, let's get C.J. Baxter acclimated, because we're going to need more C.J. Baxter against Alabama than we will against Youngstown. And some people feel like, and that's what I'm saying, there's probably a school of thought to think, no, we need to keep him fresh as possible. No, there is an acclimation period of you taking hits or you being the hitter, even at linebackers. And as caller Larry said, when we played under Hal Mumme, our defense never hit. We didn't even wear, so when it came time to Saturday to hit, it's tough to do. Or every time your shoulder's getting jacked up.
3: Yeah, it's because the defense wasn't allowed to touch you. Offensive guys, they couldn't touch you. They'd be off the team. So that was a different.
1: No, they couldn't hit Tim. They could hit me if they want to. It just wasn't that easy, Larry.
3: Okay. All right. So, but I hope I'd like to see CJ Baxter and Nick Anderson both just have a chance to do minimum work and show us that they look like they're okay. And they take a few hits, as you said, just to get acclimated for next week. I mean, I think that would be the ideal thing, that you don't have to overplay them because you're able to control the game. You get a lot of different people in on both sides of the ball. Like on defense, I hope CJ Works gets to play a lot there, because I've been hearing a lot of really good things about him coming out of practice. So I think Will will play a lot of guys, because for one reason, there's no reason not to play your true freshman and your young guys, because there's no red shirting or anything.
1: That's
3: true.
1: You don't
3: have to worry about that. So the more guys you can get in, the better. But I still think he's going to want to kind of get a feel for that offense.
1: Right.
3: And if it's not, which means if you're going to play a lot of guys, those first line guys have got to produce early. I don't think you want to go into halftime 17-7 or something like that, or 14-3, something like that. I think you'd like to make a big statement early. Then in the second half, be able to do all those things that you're talking about.
1: And I agree with you. And I'm going to compromise. I say give C.J. Baxter about 12 carries, give Jason and Martellus another 7-7. And if the first 3 or 4 are not productive, then we'll acclimate the JUCO running backs in. But like I said, maybe I haven't heard Javonte Barnes' name at all, so I'm going to be assuming he's not available. If you throw him into the fray, now you got my head. Now I'm math. I'm like Jack Math in basketball lineups, minutes, proportions. Let's get to the phone line and see what Dennis has to say. Good morning, Dennis. What do you got for us?
4: Hey, guys. You know, we keep hearing about the trio of tight ends we got.
1: Larry thinks we're going to live in 13.
4: Huh?
1: Larry thinks we're going to live in 13. He loves the trio.
4: Well, here's my problem. We've got a SEC going to get beat up. I mean, forbid that we had 1 or 2 injuries there. Here's some young kids that's behind those three. And the next thing is, you know, the last few years of social media, I heard a lot of complaining about the bubble screen. Guess what, people? You're going to see a lot of bubble screens in this offense right here. A lot of bubble screens. So I'm going to get y'all's take on that.
1: Thanks for the call, Dennis. Like I said, I don't mind the bubble screen if it's effective. I think under Hal Mumme, we ran a lot of bubble screens. In the air raid, we ran a lot of bubble screens. Mainly, well, it depends. The one that tunnel screen is when you're coming from the outside in toward the linebackers. The bubble screen is when you're going away from the linebackers to the sideline. But I just think when we ran it, and that could be the same reason that Will and Oregon did that, the bubble screen is really to get the defensive lineman to run sideline to sideline. But if you can get 5 yards out of it, and I think Will's, he lives by my philosophy. I want 5 yards, 3 to 5 yards. Give me 3 to 5 yards every play. We have manageable plays. And I wouldn't be calling the bubble screen that's only going to get you 1 or 2 yards. And I don't think Will is going to call any plays like that. If the alignment dictates that you can't get 5 yards off of a bubble screen, like that means they're in press coverage or they're not playing off coverage, then you don't run it. You abort the play. So I don't know why we ran so many and they were ineffective. I know under Hal Mummy, we would run a bubble screen if they were off and we can, you know, we could capitalize on it. But the biggest reason we ran the bubble screen was to, at second, third quarter, the defense linemen will be gassed because they should be running your defensive end, your, maybe your tackles. After they run to the quarterback and they're in the backfield, they should be trying to run down the play because they're running to the sideline. So it's just kind of like running gassers the whole game. And it takes a while to get, and it may take a while to affect the defense. But that there's a reason a lot of teams do it. I'm with you, though, Dennis, that it wasn't effective for us last year or last couple years. So it was a little pointless, but you are right. I do think we may see them. And like I said, I think that's kind of a staple in those pass-happy offenses because once you spread them out and everybody's playing off because they don't want you to go by them, then you take the gimme 5 yards. If you're expecting it to be 20-yard plays here and there, Wandale Robinson, Will Levis type play, I don't think it's going to be that. I think it's going to be 5 yards we can get if you break a tackle. Then there's a bonus to it, but Jack Pilgrim, are you picking up what I'm putting down? Are you with Dennis? You just don't want the bubble screen at all, or you just want it only if it's going to be effective?
2: I trust Will Stein's judgment on that. I mean, the proof is in the pudding with what he's been able to do at Oregon. Yes, the personnel is obviously, you know, 4 and 5 stars compared to 3 and 4 that we'll at least see in the early terms. First season at Kentucky, we'll see what happens from here. If, you know, the offensive explosion is so fun that you get you know some of the heavy hitters next portal cycles, you know, the Seneca drivers of the world wanting to flip to Kentucky. And I know he's been making Larry proud down there. Goodness gracious, what an unbelievable Saturday he put together. But you get the idea. If you brought Will Stein in to execute his offense, and his offense that does include, you know, lots of bubble screens and, you know, getting people out in space and feeding the studs, as he said over and over and over again. So I trust his judgment, but if it's not working, then I also trust his judgment to adapt on the fly and adjust to his personnel and, you know, put points up on the board at Kentucky. I mean, this isn't Oregon anymore. He's got to find a way to put points on the board at Kroger Field, not up there in Eugene.
1: And before we go to break, Larry Vaughn, I mean, you'd post of the fan as well as Jack. Are people just fed up with bubble screens, or they take a bubble screen as long as it's going to be productive and keep you on schedule?
3: Damn right. If it puts a ball in the end zone, do whatever you want. I mean, that's all that matters to me. I don't care. I mean, that's what the coaches get paid for, right, Anthony? If you get the right players to do it, I mean, whatever play you call, if it puts a ball in the end zone or gives you, as you say, if you keep moving the chains, I'm okay with that. Now, if you're running 10 bubble screens and you're averaging 2 yards a play, then I probably would say, no, I wouldn't be for it. But going into the season, I mean, I think whatever Will wants to do, it can work pretty well. I mean, I watched a high school football game last night. I watched a couple bubble screens. Didn't go for much of anything. Next one went for about 65 yards and a touchdown.
1: See, that's kind of the point I'm making. You run 3 or 4 of them, that first and second one, everybody's going to be Johnny on the spot. Man, let that defensive tackle, that defensive end get a little tired and don't make it there, and the receiver got a cutback lane or can stick his foot in the ground and get upfield. Yep, now he's running behind the play and his tongue is still wagging.
3: Yeah, I like that. So, see, I'm okay with it. Just put it in the end zone.
1: See, it just needs to be explained to you, Larry. Well, that's what I'm happy as football season. We got something to talk about, man, besides Craig Skinner, which I love to do. And we're going to talk a little bit about that a little bit later. But let's take a break, and we'll be back after this. 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

0: Welcome back. 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Jack Pilgrim, before we get you out of here, the NCAA has changed next year, and apparently now there's no week zero. So what was considered week zero, the last week in August, is going to be the first week of the college football schedule. So teams are expected to play 14 games. They're supposed to play 14 weeks, which will lead to two bye weeks in the season, but they're going to start a week earlier. Does that bother you at all? Well, you're a reporter, so I'm sure it doesn't bother you.
1: No, I'm all the way for it. Let's say expand more games earlier, the better, longer. I'm down whatever it takes to, you know, I found myself during this NFL preseason, you know, watching my Patriots, especially not play Drake May a single snap through three preseason weeks. I'm like, dude, we are just wasting so much time. And looking across the league, everybody's sitting the majority of their guys. And it's just like, let's shorten the preseason and let's do the inevitable of extending the NFL season to 18 games. And like, let's just do it the same way. So doesn't bother me at all. I'm for whatever it takes to put more football in my life from late summer to or late winter.
0: So who's throwing the ball to AJ Brown? They're just not getting acclimated at all.
1: AJ's not playing either. No, none of them are. So we'll see if that's a successful experiment. But I'm right there with you. I could have at least done a couple of drives, but I sat there tuned into all three, and then I ended up turning the game off after the first quarter of all of them because, like, I mean, I don't even get to see the name brand talents. Like, yes, I like, you know, the backups and third strings and fourth strings, but that's not why that doesn't, you know, pay the big bucks. That's not why I'm sitting in, why I'm tuned in. So I agree in that sense, the same way with college football. Expand, widen, whatever it takes. Today's also a big day for roster cutdown day. Every team has to go down to 53 by 6 p.m. So, we you know, should be a lot of notable names in the BBN world that I'll be interested to see what happens with their respective futures. I think there are a lot of locks, like, you know, Za'Darius Smith, Maxwell Harrison, Deion Walker, go down the list of those guys. But, you know, could be an interesting day for some of those, you know, fringe roster cut guys.
0: Where does Za'Darius just end up at?
1: Falcons.
0: Did you see the story? That was touching, man. That was touching.
1: Man.
0: That would be tough to do, though.
1: Rooting big time for him.
0: Yeah. If you didn't see the Za'Darius interview of Za'Darius Smith getting back into football after a lot of misfortune in his personal life, coming back, and that's his happy place, which is great, man. I was happy for him. His smile was back. I was very happy for him. So you didn't see that, look it up. You can probably find it anywhere. Just Za'Darius Smith with the Falcons. You can look at it. Larry Vaugh, college football season being moved 14 games, moved up to the last week in August. I don't know if you really even get out there like that. The weather would bother you, but do you have any feelings on it being moved up a week ahead?
2: High school was played then.
0: Yeah, high school don't take – well, you're from Titletown, but high school don't take a lot of rigmarole planning and you know, getting out, sitting out for hours on top of hours. What does high school game? About 3 hours, 2.5 hours? It ain't all the same. Yeah, the parking ain't the same.
2: They also don't have 100 players and 70 staff members to do all that. So, but just from the weather-wise and all like that, if the high school kids can get out there and start that early, I don't see why the college guys can't. I mean, if that's what they want to do, we all know it's about making more money. Now, the physical part of it, how safe it is, that's above my pay grade or understanding level. But as far as just being able to start earlier, I mean, high schools have done it for years, and the teams that win the high school championships here in Kentucky, they play 15 games. They're still playing on the first weekend in December, so they play a long time.
0: I got you. I'll take the bow. I know we got to hit the break.
3: Yes.
0: I know we talked about weather a little bit with you. Is that going to bother you starting a week earlier? Because you already complaining about next week.
3: Depends what time the game is. If it's a night game, the weather really won't bother me. But 1 o'clock Saturday, that's going to bother me.
0: See? Yeah, Larry. Yeah, high school don't play at 12 o'clock in August. They don't play at 12 o'clock in the afternoon. They play at night. Well,
2: they're smarter than college. They're smarter than college.
3: I hate to be that way, too, but I'm old. I got to take care of my health.
0: When we come back, we'll have retired HSAA commissioner Julian Tackett. So we'll be back after this. You'll listen to Stockyards Bank, Sunday Morning Sports Talk on News Radio, 630 WLAP.

0: Welcome back, Stockyards Bank, Sunday Morning Sports Talk. I'm Anthony White, along with Larry Vaught. This hour of Sunday Morning Sports Talk is brought to you by Country Boy Brewing. And now we're happy to be joined by KHSAA retiring commissioner, Julian Tackett. Good morning, Mr. Tackett.
1: Good morning, Anthony. How are you?
0: I'm good. How much longer do we call you a commissioner? Or I don't know what title to give you. You're not retired yet, right?
1: Oh, I don't know. No. I'll work through most of the school year, I think, and I'll at least help get us through the basketball tournament, and then the board's in the process now. I'm starting to look at what next steps to take, and they'll decide when the new person starts, and I'll leave and not look back. So it'll be good. It'll be really good.
0: Can you walk us through what the process of you deciding, you know what, I'm going to step away after, what, 18 years of commissioning, but what,
1: right.
0: 40
1: well,
0: years of,
1: the office,
0: 40 years down
1: the
0: there?
1: 40, this is my 43rd year. So
0: yeah.
1: Obviously, I've seen a lot of things come and go, and Lewis Stout told me a long time ago, because, as a matter of fact, he said it again the morning he came in to tell the staff. He said, you'll wake up one day and you'll know. And I had that awakening day a little bit ago. And, you know, it's just one of those things that I am never satisfied. I've had a career-long, fight against mediocrity. Anything was done. We were out over our skis a whole lot of times because we were trying to do things like we had seen done in bigger organizations and collegiate conferences and all this other stuff. And so we've done a lot, but I also realized one day, and I think everybody does, that if you're hanging on to get your checklist done, it's probably not going to happen. You'll always have something for the next person to do. So it's been good, and it was just a really good time. And I think that we're in great financial shape, which we haven't been in a long time. And I think there's just a lot of reasons. People forget that we're not a school. We can't just go tax people. We, bottom line, are a nonprofit trying to make money off tournaments and make money off sponsorships, et cetera. So we're in a really good shape there, and the board has approved a lot of things we've pushed to them the last few years and made it to where maybe the next person won't have that worry, but they'll have a different set of worries because right now people that work in this business are aging in dog years just because of all the all the pressures from above and parents thinking this is the college level and all this other stuff. So there's a little push. It's a little tough world out there, but I think 43 years is enough.
2: Yeah, Julian, I think one thing you've already told us wrong is when you told us, Sophia, when you said you won't look back at all, that's impossible. You've been there too many years.
1: No.
2: Your heart and soul's into that place. So you're going to be think back. You just won't be able to help that. But I want to tell you, I'm one of those that probably at times have said, what in the hell is Julian Tackett doing? What's wrong with what are they doing up there? But I've also, even if I've disagreed with you, I've always understood that you were doing what you thought needed to be done and was best for every school and every athlete in Kentucky and not just one particular school. Because, I mean, the amount of complaints and crying and whining from everybody, and I think usually it comes down, we all want to do what's going to be best for the school we're for.
1: Exactly. And I think I appreciate you saying that, Larry. We've known each other the whole time. As a matter of fact, yeah. When I got started, I think your dad was still in the journalism business. So, I mean, I've been around a while. But I do know that there comes a point that the person that's got to make decisions is got to realize they're never going to be a popularity contest. You know, I told the board a long time ago, and I tell people today that I really believe 25 years of officiating college basketball and football prepared me partly for this, because the realization that every time you stop a game with your whistle flag or whatever, half the group is mad. So you just kind of, you then end up just having to look straight through the noise and do what you think's best and what's best for the organization. And primarily for me, it's always been guided by what's best for the students. I don't really prioritize what an adult fan thinks and when a decision's been made, if it's different than what the kid needs. So it's just the way it is. And maybe the next people will be different. I think it's going to be, it'll be a challenge. But it's challenging, period. But you're right. I mean, there'll be more time to reflect and smile. Right now, it's still, 60, 70 hours a week. I may not miss that part of it. I might not miss, but not at 65. But at the same time, we've been able to do a lot of good things.
2: And I know you won't miss everybody saying, Man, Julian, they got to do something about recruiting. You get me cussed a lot because I have people tell me that, and I go, man, what do you want them to do? They have to go by the rules that they're given. They can only do so much. Whatever schools are doing, they can't. I mean, there's just not so much the KHSAA could do, and their hands are tied a lot right now, and times have just changed. I don't like it, but I don't know what people think you all can sit up there and do on a daily basis.
1: Well, I think there's unrealistic expectations on the part of everybody right now. And I think that in large part, let's just talk about recruiting for a second. You know, this is an association of schools. So basically, the policing is on each other. Well, we have areas that I firmly believe they think, well, you did that this time, I'll do this next time, we'll just call it even. I do think that happens. And I think that there's a lack of desire. We also lack of desire to really get involved punitively. We struggle with this every day. We have eligibility cases every day that the school where a kid left will say, this was happening, this was happening, this was happening. And you tell them that in Kentucky, the law gives kids an appeal right, which means the law gives them due process rights, and everything said has to be able to be cross-examined. So this person will say, but I can't put that in writing. I'm not going to. So therefore, you just took away anybody's ability to be cross-examined in an independent hearing, et cetera. They don't realize we do have a tangled web of laws that govern how we do things. And, you know, our schools do a great job of trying to pattern what goes on. But right now, I'm telling you, the last 10 years with the real push on choice of where kids go to school, and it's legislatively backed and legislatively supported, and we're not in position to come out and say, well, right now, if you want to transfer, that's just too bad. I don't care, you know. Nor are we in a position of saying, yeah, come on and just automatically go. Our schools make these rules, and the commissioner rightfully gets way too much credit for the good things and way too much blame for the bad things. But in reality, it's systematic. I know you're in an area where you have two or three schools that have kids move around pretty regular. And, you know, the education mantra right now is about choice. And I have told certain key legislators, I've said that one of the challenges you've done to us is you have said, we want you to be able to choose where you go to school unless you play sports. And we want the association then to take on those cases. Well, that's not a long-term solution, honestly.
0: Mr. Attacker, that kind of thing I was thinking, I know you said you're going to stick around until 2027, Sweet 16. Have you thought about, let me preface this by saying I'm a GRC fan, Robbie Graham and Terry Yeast and those guys. So, I mean, you guys have it rocking and rolling over there. How much does Julian Tackett have to do with the Sweet 16? It's just as big as a UK, almost as big as a UK home game, but if you step away, were you just behind the scenes and there was a lot of legs on the ground? But it seemed like when you step away, that's going to be a huge on take.
1: Well, it will be, and that's one of the reasons why I agreed to stay. I mean, I think that with Butch Cope and I both leaving the same year, we've kind of, and I've been the person doing a lot of it, but he really takes care of a lot of the logistics. It is really behind, take away Kentucky games, because we can argue about whether they're bigger or not, because some nights they are and some nights they're not. But next to the Derby is certainly the biggest statewide event. And the boys tournament is the one that has the most eyes on it. So, you know, that's why when the board first changed me from assistant commissioner onto the commissioner's job, they told me the one thing they wanted me to keep was the basketball tournament. And large part of that is because if it fails, then I fail. If it goes well, then I do well, because that's how the association is. It is a big undertaking. We start working on the basketball tournament about a month after the last one ends. And that's whether that's hotels, whether it's the arena stuff. And obviously there's some things going on at the arena that we've been working with them on. And we're contracted there. We're committed contracted there through 28. So we've got to really work behind the scenes. And a lot of the behind the scenes stuff is done in the months before. And then certainly the way we do ticketing is different. We have more media credentials issued than most any other event in the state. There's a lot of people on the ground. I'm not at all saying it's one person, but sometimes I've always viewed it as a coaching role. I've got to get the right people in the right position. If I put my wide receiver at offensive tackle, it's probably not going to work. And so, that's why we've been very careful and diligent in who we have and working them together. And they have to, the number one thing that I think everybody that works there will tell you is the first time the word I or my comes out of their mouth, I'm correcting them because it's we, it's us. We've got a really good team. And they're going to keep going regardless of who's at the top. I just hope they'll continue to support the next head coach as much as they have me.
2: Julia, you've added a lot of sports and sanctioned a lot of sports under your leadership. Is there any additional sport you would like to be able to get sanctioned before your time as commissioner ends? And how proud are you of what you've done by being able to add those sports to include a lot of different athletes than just what had been included before?
1: Well, when I grew up in the 70s, it was baseball, basketball, football, and softball was not in the realm, and soccer was just a European sport that everybody was not wanting.

0: coaches are doing different things, whatever it is, participation is not declining. And so that's what we want, is those kids participating. The alternative for them doing things outside of school in the communities and the various other things we could probably talk about that they just shouldn't be involved in. I'd rather have them involved in some other activity. I don't care if it's non-traditional, and don't really care if some of my past teammates say, whine about them not being athletic. That's okay. They're involved.
1: I did want to ask you before you, I know it's been a struggle and I haven't heard anything about it. We haven't caught up with you, but the refereeing situation, have you, the officials, has that gotten any better? Would you like to make a pitch to people?
0: No,
1: maybe it's gotten completely better.
0: Let me tell you what we've got right now, and I'll be honest with you, Anthony. Numbers-wise, in most of the state, now the far western part of the state, I cannot say this about. They are struggling with numbers. The everybody else, regions 5 through 16, a pretty good right now population of officials. Now, let me put an asterisk by that. We lost a lot of experience before the pandemic. They may not, top to bottom, be the same quality we had. Numbers are good. What is scary is when you start looking at the average age of our officials right now, they're not getting younger, the average age. So we're going to have that slope at some point where we lose those, the 55 to 60-year-olds who are still hanging around doing it. And unfortunately, and I learned this, one of the reasons I had stepped aside as a college official is I started, the realization was very true to me. My age was advancing and the player's age was staying the same.
1: Right.
0: And the wider that gap, not the more it is, wait a minute, let's think about this. We're doing okay. We've been benefited. You know, Mark Twain once said if the world ended, he wanted to be in Kentucky because it wouldn't happen for another 10 years. We've been a little behind some other states who have had severe shortages. We were really tight in 22 and 21 right after the pandemic. Right now, we've got enough to cover games, but we don't have some of those people with 25 years experience that have seen the ball bounce all the way to Canada. You know good and well, Coach Claiborne was one famous for saying, you know, one of the reasons he ran what he did was he believed that, you know, obviously on a pass, only one of three options and only one of them was good. Or when an oblong ball hit a flat field, you really kind of worried. So we as we look at those guys that have seen those situations, they've seen what happens when both teams end up with the ball and it's back and forth and they can process. That's where we're not at right now. Our numbers are good. But I will say this, there's not an association in the state, official association, that can't use 10 more bodies, 10 more people to train so that when that next turnover happens, we're ready to go.
1: All right. Larry, you got anything else before we go to break?
2: No, just to appreciate you joining us, Julian, and good luck on what the future does hold for you, but glad you'll be here through basketball and everything to get us through the state tournament.
0: Well, I appreciate that, Larry. And I'm not ready to come home full time, nor is my wife ready for me to come home full time. But so I'll be doing something. Amen. But I'll look forward to supporting whatever the association's board does with their next commissioner. And I thank you all for all you've done.
1: Thank you, Mr. Tackett. Keep us posted.
0: All right, take care.
1: We'll be back after this. 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

0: Welcome back, Stockyards Bank. Sunday morning sports talk. I'm Anthony White, along with Larry Vaught. We'd like to thank Julian Tackett, KHSAA commissioner, for joining us for a little while to talk about his future with KHSAA and just the state of KHSAA. Larry Vaught, was Alvis Johnson the commissioner of KHSAA before, or was he a director or something different?
1: He was the president of the Board of Control, I think is what his title was at one time with the KHSAA. He was very, very active with the KHSAA, but he was, I think they call it the president of the Board of Control or chairman of the Board of Control.
0: Okay, so I knew it was high up there. I knew they had something like president or something. That just didn't sound right. That's why I thought maybe it was commissioner.
1: No, he didn't ever have Julian's job.
0: And what is, we didn't have a ton of time. I knew we were going to have this, plus this break is going to be short as well, so we'll stick to talking about Julian. Do you know, have any inkling or idea, because he made it public that he's stepping away from the commissioner role, but he's not retiring, kind of like you did. I know you didn't voluntarily retire from the press.
1: Yeah, a little different there, yeah.
0: But the retiring, like, I'm still going to do something else. You have any idea what his future plans are? Maybe college level?
1: I think he'll probably have a lot of options, maybe as a freelance, maybe as an analyst for some different folks. You know, maybe just do a couple different things part-time and all because of the years of expertise that he has. But I do think Julian probably needs to stay busy. I think he's very accurate about that. So I think he'll land somewhere where we can still keep up with him, and maybe they'll kind of hire him as an analyst for the KHSAA or an advisor, whatever the right word might be.
0: That wouldn't be a bad deal. I was kind of curious as to what it was, but things got wet. I got an email or text message on the text stream that Wilbur Hackett's mother passed. So we want to send thoughts and prayers to them.
1: Yeah, absolutely.
0: But when we come back, we will have Chris Scholes talk about Skinner's 500th win. That's why we call him Skinner's Winners, because he wins. His 500th win. And the way this season is going, a lot of things, Craig Skinner. When we come back, you're listening to Stockyards Bank, Sunday morning sports talk on News Radio 630 WLAP.
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13: Successful liftoff. I'm Angelo Bavaro, Fox News. NASA launched its next-generation telescope from the Kennedy Space Center in Florida this morning to help unlock the universe's deepest mysteries.
14: This Roman telescope is said to be the next big thing in space discovery, and we're expecting to learn a lot from it. It happened on time. The weather was good. The SpaceX Falcon Heavy rocket successfully reached orbit with the Roman. NASA says the rocket's engines and side boosters can generate more than 5 million pounds of thrust. It's mind-blowingly powerful. The twin boosters separated from the rocket about 4 minutes into the flight, just as planned. The boosters will be landing back on Earth. And this telescope is just the beginning its long journey. It will go more than 1 million miles away from Earth. During its five-year mission, the Roman is set to work as a discovery machine, finding, according to NASA officials, tens of thousands of new planets, billions of galaxies, tens of billions of stars.
13: That is Fox's Madison Scarpino. Iran is promising to resist new U.S. sanctions, and at the same time, the nation's leaders are signaling they are open to a diplomatic resolution.
15: As the war passes the sixth month mark, there are no signs either side is backing down. President Trump is insisting Iran is, quote, begging to make a deal. And while Tehran is publicly downplaying the impacts of the sweeping sanctions, Iran's president is now acknowledging the economic pressure is taking a toll. The White House says the sanctions are meant to cut off Iran's revenue.
13: That is Fox's Marion Rafferty. This comes as U.S. Central Command announces that the Strait of Hormuz is clear of all naval mines. Iceland's voters rejecting a measure to restart negotiations to join the European Union more than a decade after previous talks died. 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
17: The Kentucky Department of Health has confirmed a possible measles exposure in Richmond and Olive Hill last week. Officials state an out-of-state unvaccinated individual visited numerous businesses Monday, Thursday, and Friday. Those who believe they were exposed are asked to check their MMR vaccine records and contact their healthcare providers. 29 measles cases have been confirmed in Kentucky, 17 this month alone. Christian County has the most cases, currently at 14. It's now open. Marshall County has a new Miracle League playground. Construction began earlier this year at Mike Miller Park and officially opened with numerous games from multiple Miracle League teams. Officials say another $500,000 grant is ready to go to upgrade their concession stands. That work should begin in the early spring. I'm Lee Mowen.
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1: Welcome back. Stockyards Bank Sunday Morning Sports Talk. I'm Anthony White, along with Larry Vaught, O. Robinson. Coming to you from Clark's Main Street Market Studios in downtown Lexington, Kentucky. I got my times mixed up, so we do not have Chris Scholes to talk Skinner just yet. We'll have him at 11:30. But what we do have is football season right around the corner. Larry Vaught, we haven't talked a whole lot about defense yet because everybody was concerned about Will Stein's offense and how many points we're going to put up. And Larry Vaught, I'm calling my score now. I meant to ask Jack before he get off. I'm going to call my score now because when we get Chris Scholes on, we're going to be talking volleyball. Then we're going to get up out of there shortly after. I'm going 52-3 with at least one defensive touchdown. Larry Vaught.
2: Wow. Well, I hope you're right. I'd like to see that defensive touchdown. That'd be a good omen going forward for the rest of the season. That's a pretty impressive total. I'm going to think maybe like 42 might be the UK total or something. Maybe 42-10, something like that. So that's what I would go if I was just guessing.
1: I'm not mad at that. I don't know. I don't see them getting 10 points, but I'm not mad at that. But they'd be Mercyhurst 43-10. I figure we get at least another touchdown.
2: Yeah, you're probably right. So, but again, I'm a little more on the conservative side than you are.
1: Let me see. Yeah, so that would be two touchdowns in the first quarter. Because you want us to come out of the first half probably 28 points, 30 points, right?
2: Yeah.
1: And then you don't say, okay, so we take our foot off the gas because we come out 30 points. You give us another touchdown in the third or a touchdown or two, then we're right there. Or it could be two touchdowns, like you said, two touchdowns and a field goal puts you close to where you are. I don't know. I think we're both closer than it sounds like, but.
3: Can I get in on this?
1: Yeah. Yes, you absolutely can.
3: I'll just throw the score out there. I'm going with 38-7.
1: Wow, y'all don't have no faith in. How do y'all do all this pumping Stein up about what his offense is about? Y'all in the 40s and 30s. I need a 50 piece.
3: I think we would love to see that, but until I have a little more to go on after week one, then I might up that score up a little bit or adjust. But I'm just kind of going in blindsided like everybody else and wait to see what happens.
2: Yeah, Anthony might have some inside information we don't have, Mo.
1: I don't. I did notice that Youngstown State did not run the ball very much against Mercyhurst. For whatever reason, they didn't. And the quarterback did do a lot of running, which I don't think he's going to do against us. I think they're going to save him. So here's the other part of that, Larry. I think they're going to throw the heck out of the ball because I don't think they want to get their running backs hurt. And most of the running they did against Mercyhurst was with the quarterback. So I don't think they want to get him hurt. So the best thing you can do is drop him back and throw the ball, which causes the clock to stop, which means we should get more possessions. So we should get more three and outs. So we're going to have more possessions, Larry. But I don't know. I'm not mad. I'm not really mad at 48 or 40. I'm not mad at 42 or 48. Once you're down in the 35s and stuff, I'm a little bit concerned. Because if we can't put up 40-ish on Youngstown State, and the reason everybody believes in Stein is because we're going to put up points. If we can't put them up now, when are we going to put them up?
2: Well, that's a good point. I think Bo and I just tend to be a little more conservative. I'm also a little bit worried about Bo. Like you talked about longer game with clock stoppages and all like that. Now he's going to be out in that heat even longer. So that does worry me a little bit about Bo, the scenario you're painting right there, Anthony. That worries me more than the score.
1: Bo, make sure you put some I'm sure you put a sunblock on top of your dome.
3: Oh, I wear a hat.
1: Well, you always have a hat on, but that stops your dome, the back of your neck and everything.
3: Oh, I got one of them hats that has the shade off the brim of the hat to cover up your neck.
1: Oh.
3: I've got one of those, and that has been a game changer this summer.
1: Or you could just grow a mullet.
3: I could do, you know what? I could never do the mullet fully. First of all, my parents would have hated if I grew out a mullet. Never could pull it off, but I could pull off the rat tail back in the 80s.
1: But you're not naturally bald, right? on the top are you?
3: I let's say for a good 25 years, I was not bald.
1: Okay.
3: 26, 27 years, somewhere around there. And then I started to notice I was getting a receding hairline. Now it is completely receded off my head, and it's fine. I don't mind this at all. It's easy just to throw on a hat and go out the door.
1: I got you. I got you. So, Larry Vaught, we talked about this before. And Bo Robinson, you going to the game. Or you may go to the game. We don't know. We're looking at and here's the other thing, Larry Vaught. I think with Humphrey Grace, and just the size alone, Humphrey Grace, Harkless, Big Chop, and Tavion Gadsden, I don't think they're really going to be able to move the ball against us. And I said the quarterback is my size. He's 6. Now, mind you, the guy's good. He goes through his progressions. He puts the ball on the money. But, I mean, our defense line is so big, man. Anwar standing next to those guys look little. And Anwar, about 6'3", maybe 6'4". So those guys alone, just him, you know, having Wendell's throat through are going to be tough for him. So after I'm looking at on the defensive front, Humphrey Grace, Harkless, Gadsden, and at the jack, have Green, Sam Green on the jack. Is that okay with you for that lineup?
2: Yeah, I think so, don't you?
1: Oh, absolutely. I mean, I know you want to see your boy CJ. You think CJ would be the first one in on Anwar's rotation? I haven't heard him say a lot about him. You know, it's kind of surprising, though, and I'm sure you like both people. I haven't heard him say a lot about Brian Robinson either.
2: Yeah, I've not heard much, but I've heard a lot of things from different people that have had maybe a chance to watch practice, which you and I haven't, that have really, really liked CJ Works.
1: Yeah, I've heard a lot of people. I just haven't heard Anwar say a lot about it. And maybe, you know, maybe he's not gotten to the point he likes. I know he likes his starting four, or, you know, the guys he has that are going to be lining up. But like I said, I don't know. I'm kind of cool with that. And then at the linebackers, I guess it's going to Godfrey Smith with Antoine, which both returning from last year. But, and Elijah Barnes, maybe, getting some work in there. Tavion Wallace, Wallace's brother, the one that plays for the Panthers.
2: Yeah. I think they're probably going to need him.
1: So, I don't know. I think our defense is going to – defense, I'll go out on another limb. I ain't certain if Ty Bryant going to get a pick six, but I got Ty getting a pick because the national – everybody is talking about who's going to be the MVP of the – or not the MVP of the game, who's going to have the best game. And I think most people came down to maybe Willie Rodriguez. I don't think C.J. Baxter is going to get enough attempts. Kenny Minchie could – you know, throw for 300. Do you need 300 yards out of Kenny Minchie as a fan?
2: Yes.
1: You need 300?
2: Yes. I think we do, yes.
1: If you get 300 out of Kenny, how many do you need out of CJ? Do you want, you, I mean, if you, I'm saying I can give you 12 carries out of CJ. I'm going to give you 12 carries.
2: 65 be okay.
1: Yeah, that's what, yeah, we've been at that 6 yards carry for a while. I give you that.
2: Yeah, I just wanted to get a few hits, not get hurt, and then be ready to go full bore next week or the following week.
1: What do you need to see out of the defense? You said 10 points. I don't see how they're going to get 10 points. I don't think they'll be able to move the ball against our front. Now, I am kind of curious as to what Bateman is going to do. And I kind of want to see him get pressure by bringing extra people because we haven't done that in a lot. I'm not – like most fan base, we're not about sitting back catching people. But I do love what Brad White was doing when he was doing that. He was protecting the people that maybe couldn't cover, maybe couldn't – people that couldn't play the zone correctly with spacing. But Bateman said he's gonna come from every different direction. He's going to come out of a lot of different looks, which that was how a lot of times when Mercyhurst got to the quarterback, which we are more talented than Mercyhurst, a lot of times they got to Youngstown State was bringing an extra person, bringing 6 or 7. But they didn't just get – they couldn't just get any pressure with their front four. But I'm sure we can get pressure with our front four. But I wonder if Bateman is going to risk some, if he's going to bring some of the backers, going to bring safety blitzes and things like that just to see how – because it has to mesh. Because if your safety runs up into the back of a D lineman or the back of a backer or doesn't get their stunt, then all of a sudden you got a wasted person and you got somebody one-on-one on the island. So if he does bring the blitzes, I think we have to absolutely get there. And that happened quite a bit of times last year, is why, or to past 2 years is why Brad White stopped blitzing a lot. I don't know if the fan base really understands that.
2: Yeah, and I think that he's going to really try to make an impression. So it wouldn't seem, that's what I was thinking. Maybe they'll get beat one time on something like that. And this kid that plays quarterback for Youngstown State, I mean, maybe he's not an SEC quarterback, but he's a pretty good quarterback from all I can see. So maybe, you know, maybe he makes that one great throw or somebody makes that one great catch or something like that. But I'm with you as far as him just being able to line it up and drive 80 yards in 17 plays. I don't see that happening.
1: Yeah, Brungard's better than the average quarter. He's a really good quarter. He's just not big. Like, I mean, it's funny, the same award that Dusty Bynner won. He's, like I said, he's only 6 foot, which is not done. Dusty may be 6 foot, maybe 6'1". And so it reminds me a lot of Dusty Bynner, but they did throw a lot of vertical routes. And so I think they're going to challenge our corners. Like I said, I don't think they're going to get him beat up because they want to play for a title in their conference, in their division. But
2: true.
1: Yeah. I also think they didn't run the ball against Mercyhurst, and their running backs ain't big. So I don't know. I think they're just going to throw the ball a lot. So we'll get to see what we have a defensive back. I think what I would love to see is Bateman bring a lot of pressure in the first two quarters, you know, just to see, you know, how our guys mesh well on running lanes when we're trying to get to the quarterback. And then the guy is elusive. So you got a guy that will scramble and get out of the pocket. So Brungard will, once we get back there, he's not going to just go down for you. He's still going to try to get out of the way. But that also, we leave those guys on island. Let's see what they can do. So I think that'll, you know, give me a good feel for what we're going to look like the rest of the season, especially against Alabama and Texas A&M. I do have a question.
2: Yeah, well, I'm with you on that. So, but like I say, any of those three scores you or Bo or myself put out there, I'm good with that. I just would like to see them have it wrapped up by halftime. Just come out and make a statement quick, then just do whatever you want to do the second half. But go ahead and put this game away early. Just dominate early and then get us even more excited for next week.
3: I'm sorry. That kind of led me into my question for both of you all. Will this be a comfortable Kentucky victory to open up the season?
1: It better be.
3: I would hope
1: so. It has to be.
3: Yeah, but I mean, are we going to struggle through the first quarter a little bit and get their feet under them and kind of work out the kinks and then put this away second quarter or at least by halftime?
1: I don't think so. And that's one thing I've been wanting. I don't know if you got a chance to ask Larry, but that's one thing I've been wanting to know. How much of the playbook does Kenny Minchie know? How much of it has he processed? Like how much, not how much of it that he knows, how much of it is he comfortable with? Because I think if he's comfortable enough, we just come out and bully him. And our offensive line is going to be way bigger than their defense line. So we can really just push them down the field if we want to and establish our dominance. So, I can't see any reason that we would struggle. I mean, maybe drop passes or, you know, Minchie late on reads or something. I think he's going to be clean. I think he's going to stay upright. I believe he's going to have the time. The timing with the receivers are going to be the only question because I think there's going to be a lot of receivers running in and out. I think we're going to see a lot of different receivers. But if it comes down to it, on the 3rd and 7 or 2nd and 8, these are one of the games that I feel like we run it on 2nd and 8. Get me to 3rd and 3. Get me to 3rd and 2. Unless Kenny Minchie is as well versed with the playbook. Larry, about it. Before we go to break, I don't know if you felt any different about Bo said.
2: No, I've not heard anything that made me think that Kenny Minchie has not processed everything that they want him to process. All I've heard is good things of every coach and teammate that's talked about him over there. So I think he's full bore ready to go. So we'll hope they get to your 50, Anthony.
1: Ah, see, that's what I'm talking about. Getting back on the boat.
3: Larry, check your DraftKings account on Sunday, okay?
1: What's that one thing you can bet on anything? Like, you can bet whether it's going to rain or the temperature is going to reach a certain.
3: They call it prediction markets. Khaleesi or no, that, gosh, I'm getting.
1: I don't even know if we're supposed to be advertising any of that stuff.
3: Well, we're not. We're just talking about it. But, right. Yeah, I know what you're talking about as well. Prediction markets.
1: Larry Vaught, do you know who Dejon Love is?
2: I don't think so.
3: Oh, boy.
1: When we come back, I'm going to tell you who Dejon Love is. You didn't even actually have to play NFL to get NFL attention, Larry Vaught. Just keep that in the back of your mind. We'll be back after this. 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

0: Welcome back, Stockyards Bank, Sunday Morning Sports Talk. I'm Anthony White, along with Larry Vaught, Bo Robinson. 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Now, I don't know how you feel about this, Larry Vaught, but you know a lot of professional athletes. You know a lot of guys who've been professional athletes. I don't know if you, do you know anyone who's ever pretended to be a professional athlete? I do know some. I can admit that I do. But do you know any?
1: I know some that when they played, I thought they were pretending to be a professional athletes, but no, I don't know. They just gone out and made profited by pretending to be an athlete. No.
0: Well, see, that's where the question lies. And Bo and I talked about that off air. I don't know. The profiting part is where I don't really have an issue with. But so if this said person says they are a professional, whatever, professional athlete, say you were, I don't know, a doctor. Say you just a doctor. They make a handsome living. And someone dates you because you're a doctor. If you date me because I'm a doctor, you still have to be mentally and physically attracted to a person. You have to kind of, you may like their career and their choice of career. But I'm not certain that that puts the person on the hook for you giving them anything because of your profession. Because your profession can change, then what does that mean? You know, so I'm not really. So Dejan Love, what he did was, and the craziest thing was he posted videos on his social media and dating sites of him working out, like on the beach, just at a field, like no other team, just him. And he would just have a helmet on, like at the beach, like a San Francisco 49ers helmet on, it was just like professional athletes don't really walk around with their equipment. This is not Pee Wee's or, yeah, I think that's the last time people really wear their jerseys. In high school, you wear your jerseys on game day or whatever. So apparently, women wanted to date him, and they sent him money. Well, here's the other part, Larry, that kind of concerns me. If you're dating somebody because they're a professional athlete, why would you be sending them money? I think the minimum pay in the NFL right now is $650,000. I think that's the league minimum. So now everybody's mad because he's amassed $1.3 million from women thinking he is a professional wide receiver for the San Francisco 49ers. And now he's in big trouble. And I'm not certain why he should be in big trouble because they were gold. I can't say gold digging. I don't know the women. But they were after him for a purpose, and the purpose wasn't him as a sole person. So I think no harm, no foul. And Bo and I went back and forth. I don't think we saw eye to eye, but I kind of convinced him. But you're a little more seasoned than I am and Bo are. Like you may have a better understanding. So do you think he should be punished legally, lawfully?
1: I don't know. It sounds like a scam, but maybe on as far as punishing legally, I'm not enough of an expert to really know. My mind doesn't kind of even think in the way that his mind works, so I really don't know.
0: So, Bo, the question is, now I can see if they were sending him money for a product or a purpose, maybe an appearance. Now, I don't know, that may be the case. And I think there was something I may have read that he was sending them money to meet up with them, I guess. I mean, the same thing they do if you were going to do an event, an autograph signing or something. They pay you, you show up, you do the event, then you go home. So maybe if it was something like that, I can see. But from the dating part of it, it seems that some of the stuff the women were posting was that they're dating an NFL player and they wound up getting scammed out of some money. Bo, before we go to break, like I said, I feel like it's no harm, no foul because you were trying to abuse his popularity and you got scammed. So if you would have got over on him, or I don't know how you get over on him. If you go on a date with a professional athlete, I don't know how that makes you any better or any more whole than anything else. Bo?
2: I think if he knowingly was scamming women for X amount of dollars, there should be some ramifications. I'll say that. Okay. But as you brought up, there are women that was giving him money and they fell for his scam. And this goes on all the time, too. There was a story, I think, within the last year that there was a guy over in England portraying himself as Liam Neeson.
0: Yeah.
2: And a lady was sending him money. So this is nothing new.
0: That is not. When we come back, we'll have Chris Scholes at 11:30. 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To you, sir. Hey,
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17: Fox News, I'm Angelo Bavaro. NASA launched a new space telescope from Florida this morning.
18: It's the next big thing in space discovery. During its five-year mission, the Roman is set to work as a discovery machine, which could answer tons of questions we have about the mysteries of space. What is the universe made of? How does it work? Are we alone?
17: Fox's Madison Scarpino. Crews continue to search for more than 3,000 people missing after massive flooding in Nepal and Tibet. But more trouble could be on the way.
19: Flooding could still be a big concern. Unfortunately, we're talking about rain in the forecast every single day for the next 7 days.
17: Fox Weather's Adam Klotz. President Trump is touting a major agreement with Venezuela he says will allow the U.S. to take control of oil fields with 65 billion barrels of reserves. 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
23: Jolene, I'm begging her.
0: Welcome back. Stockyards Bank, Sunday Morning Sports Talk. I'm Anthony White, along with Larry Vaught, Bo Robinson. This hour of Sunday Morning Sports Talk is brought to you by Country Boy Brewing. We're now happy to be joined by Chris Scholes, Kentucky Assistant Director of Athletics Communications and Public Relations. Good morning, Chris.
24: How are you?
0: Doing pretty good. It's always a good morning to have you guys on here, UK Athletics, any part of UK Athletics. So, Chris, we wanted to get down to Craig Skinner, a 500th win, something that I guess was going to come pretty quickly. He's moving up the charts pretty quickly. I don't know how many he plans to have before he stops, but how's the mood over there with the volleyball team behind Chris's wins, or is he just Skinner's win, or he's just still in a season mode?
24: Yeah, I think yesterday was a cool little celebration, right? He had no idea he was close to 500. I think that's what made it all the sweeter. We had done a significant amount of planning for this particular event, going back to probably late June, of how we wanted the event to look, and knowing that we ended last year on 497, needing three this year. So obviously you're trying to time and place, you know, where that might come. We had three home games where we could get this done, even if we didn't end up winning anything in Wisconsin, but we took one in Wisconsin. So Craig was really happy with how it went. I think he was really surprised. I think he was gratified by it. For those that weren't in the arena, we had a bunch of alums and former coaches that he's worked with, and really titans of the volleyball industry, especially in the collegiate space, that sent messages to him. It was about 8 minutes of tributes, and you'll see some videos coming out from our social staff this week of just kind of what that was like to be in the venue. So I think that meant a lot to him. It was reflective, but as any coach is, I think he's probably waking up this morning. They're doing film right now, recapping yesterday's match. And so there's a nice balance there, but I think yesterday was a nice moment for him to step back and realize all that he's done here at Kentucky.
1: So Chris, when you said you started planning in June, is that when you first started planning to have Trinity Ward smash cake in his face?
24: I will be honest with you, Larry. That was the last part of the plan that came into fruition. I had decided on that Thursday afternoon, but I wanted to make it very clear to our staff that was in the room that I didn't want to tell Trinity about it until the match was over, because I didn't want them going into the match. Number one, I didn't want the players knowing that they were playing for his 500th win going into the match, because you never want to jinx something like this. But the other thing is, I think there is some really advantageous qualities to spontaneity, and having Trinity to be able to do it on the spot, I think, is what made it really special. So in my mind on Thursday, when we decided we were going to go with cakes and that kind of thing, then it was really Trinity in my head. But no, that is not part of the equation for what was the plan back in June when we started thinking about it.
1: And so were you the one that put the idea in mind of having Molly Tuzzo talk Craig into taking his glasses off? Or did that just kind of one of those spontaneous things that would have went through Trinity's mind?
24: It was actually one of the most brilliant things that I've ever been a part of, Larry, because the goal was, We wanted to smash the cake in his face. And so what we did is, in the tribute video, we had his family go last in the video. So it was his son, Eli, and then Sophie, and then Izzy, and then Megan and his mom were the last five people to go. So the hopes were that he was crying at that particular point and he would take his glasses off so that when we did the cake smash, he would not have his glasses on. but he got emotional early in the video and they held it together pretty well in the end. And so Molly Tuzzo then was like, hey, Craig, you should take your glasses off because the lighting is going to be different. They'll reflect off of it. And Craig, being the nice guy that he is, like, oh, yeah, good point. Thanks so much. Takes his glasses off. And that set the stage for Trinity to smash the cake. So it was a little bit of a, it was thought out for sure. We were worried about the glasses. That was the only thing that we were a little trepidatious about. But Molly came through in the clutch as she typically does there at the end.
0: And how tough was it to keep it, I guess, a secret? You know, you guys have had a tough couple matches the past couple weeks. Are you planning on, you know, these tough matches? You plan on coming back home? How tough was it to do the planning as well as everything else that goes into the beginning of a volleyball season?
24: Yeah, I think one of the things of starting it so early was it took a lot of the stress out of it on match day yesterday. And you never want to be disrespectful to anybody, and I don't want to insinuate that at all, but we had felt very good about our chances to beat Utah State and South Florida over the weekend. I think there's just a talent gap there that is almost unrecoverable for those teams. So I think that put us at ease a little bit. I think if it was a different team in a different situation, there would have been a little bit more stress there. But knowing that I think that we had a really good chance to win both those matches was nice. And we had met as a communicators group, and we meet every week as a communicators group, and there's about 10 of us in the room. But we had been having these conversations back in June about what we wanted to look like, and there wasn't a meeting that went by that we didn't discuss it. And so obviously we got into a little bit more detail the last 2-3 weeks as we were finishing up with some videos. You know, John Cook sent us a video, Mary Wise, Dave Shondell, just trying to get all the people from the industry that were there. And so the stress was taken out of it by starting early, and I think having an opponent that we knew that, from a talent perspective, that we had a pretty solid advantage over.
1: And what a weekend, Chris, on Friday night to get the unveil the 2025 National Runner-Up banner. Then the next night, get to celebrate 500 wins for Craig Skinner. Got to tell you, 20 years ago, I never envisioned either one of those things kind of happening with the way Craig has built this program. But to get to do both those things on back-to-back nights, that's a tough weekend to match.
24: Yeah, it is. We actually just had we have a match today that starts in about 20 minutes between Utah State and USF, which is the last match of the tournament. And we were meeting as a group just spontaneously. You know, Craig gave us all donuts and coffee just as a thanks for being here, even though Kentucky's not playing. And Katie Eisman, who's our sport administrator, was like, you know, guys, we've really set a high standard for this year with promotion. So, to your point, yes, it was a very, very special weekend for us. I think, you know, we would have loved to have Iza Hudson in the building on Friday, but unfortunately, or fortunately, however you want to look at it, she got called into the U.S. national team camp out in Anaheim. And so she left Indianapolis on Wednesday. So she couldn't come and unveil the banner on Friday, which is obviously great for Iza, but it was disappointing for us. So that was part of it. And then another part of it is, to your point, you know, Craig came here in 2005 and was looking for a way to get out, right? He said in his press conference yesterday that he was going to come and take the risk. And we were at the bottom of the league, had nothing good going for us, very little support. And he and Mitch Barnhart slowly built this place into a titan in this sport. And so it's been really fun to watch the last 10 years with him and be by his side for these moments. And yeah, it sets up quite a home season, but we've got the schedule that a lot of people are going to want to come out and see. You know, you've got Texas A&M, Louisville, UCLA, all home matches this year. So we can fill this place and make it a great spot.
0: And Chris, really don't want to ask, but I do have to ask. So Pittsburgh, these past couple years, last week or right after the show, you guys participated against Pittsburgh. Is there any conversation about that? Is that not a thought? Is just another, because you guys have a heck of a schedule. You know, only losing 2 or 3 games a year is remarkable. But just Pittsburgh always being one of them gets a little concerning for me, though.
24: Well, Pittsburgh's really good. You know, I think that's the start and end of the conversation. Is Pittsburgh has the best player in the country in Olivia Babcock. They added a new setter with Izzy Stark. They are a legitimately great volleyball team, and they exposed a lot of things that other teams would not expose of us. And so I think the takeaway from that match was, yeah, it sucks to get your butt kicked. There's no doubt about it. No one felt good getting on the bus back to Lexington that day. But I think what it does is it enlightens you on how you can get better. They're a team that's going to be in the Final Four, no doubt in my mind. I think they're one of the teams to beat. They, quite honestly, they might be the best team in the country. You know, Nebraska has an unproven schedule to this point. They obviously play Texas, which is 1-2. Texas doesn't look like the second best team in the country right now. It's so early. We're going to have so many good non-conference matches, but Pitt's a really good team, and we got to figure out a ways to beat them, and we weren't going to figure it out by not playing anybody. So we're thankful for the opportunity and the things that they exposed for our team. And, you know, look at it. We Pittsburgh played very, very well that day. We also did not play our best and had a chance to win two sets. So it wasn't all awful, but I think sometimes, you know, competitors want to be challenged and they want to be pushed and they want to be pressed. And Pittsburgh made us feel that pressure, and they were the better team that day by a mile. But this is a marathon. It's not a sprint.
1: And now you've got a pretty big match coming up Wednesday night here at home.
24: Yeah, UCLA is a really good team. They obviously, we ended their season last year in the second round of the NCAA tournament. They pushed us to four sets. They were the only team to push us to four sets in the first four rounds. They're a very talented team. California obviously is a very volleyball heavy city and state, excuse me. So, you know, LA is a great spot for it. Obviously, Ava Sarafa is their starting setter, who was our secondary setter last year. She's going to be very familiar with our personnel. She's a wonderful, wonderful human being. I'm excited to see her. And UCLA is a team that is going to be coming in with nothing to lose and all to gain. And that's the way a lot of these teams are going to come into Memorial. So, you know, you can't pick anybody lightly. And I know everyone's looking ahead to Wrigley next week, and that's going to be spectacular. It's going to be a spectacle. It's going to be an event. It's going to be awesome. But UCLA poses a lot of threats and a lot of challenges that I'm sure that our coaches are looking forward to getting into the game plan on.
0: And Chris, my last question before get back to, I know you got a lot going on over there. For the UCLA, the Big Ten Challenge, you guys do such a great job with marketing. Do you have anything special set up for the UCLA match?
24: The UCLA match, we actually just released it this morning. We're doing a special 5 for $500 promotion. So now that Craig has his 500th win, you can get tickets to 5 matches for $5 as part of that promotion. And UCLA is one of those matches. So if you want to get a $5 ticket, you're going to watch two teams that I think at the end of the year are going to be, in the top 25. They're going to be in the NCAA tournament conversation. UCLA is a powerhouse in this sport. So for $5, it's going to be great. There's no bad seat in the historic Memorial Coliseum. I think Larry can probably tell you that. And so I'm really excited about that proposition. So that's kind of one of the big promotions that just got released this morning. You can check out our social media pages. It's all over there. Click the link, get 5 for $5, and it'll be worth it. I promise.
1: And Chris, my last question would be that you talked about the match coming up at Wrigley going to be outdoors. So once you get through Wednesday night with UCLA,

0: Appreciate it. Always good to talk volleyball.
1: All right. Appreciate it. We will be back after this. You are listening to Stockyards Bank, Sunday morning sports talk on News Radio 630 WLAP.
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15: In the history of cinema, few films have been as successful as The Godfather. Francis Ford Coppola's gangster epic set a new standard not just for movies about the mafia, but for movies in general. Although, if you talk to the people who made it, The Godfather's prospects for success were far from assured. In fact, before its release, they were pretty bleak.
16: And they said, we're finished, this is over. It literally's not going to work. You gotta get rid of those guys. It's a disaster.
15: Then Leave the Gun, Take the Cannoli. My co-host Mark Seal and I strip back the varnish of movie history and talk to never-before-heard-from sources to get at what really made the process so arduous. Leave the Gun, Take the Cannoli is based on my co-host Mark's best-selling book of the same title. 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We sift through innumerable accounts, many of them conflicting, and try to get to the truth of what really happened. Leave the Gun, Take the Cannoli features new and archival interviews with Francis Ford Coppola.
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0: roof that leaks like a faucet when it rains. Yeah, and that color TV gets nothing but snow, and the cars won't move without a tow. And I should have had him towed away if I didn't.
1: Welcome back. Stockyards Bank, Sunday Morning Sports Talk, Anthony White, along with Larry Vaught and Bo Robinson. This hour's Sunday Morning Sports Talk has been brought to you by Country Boy Brewing. Larry Vaught, Bo Robinson. Well, obviously, Bo Robinson has been playing Dolly Parton all day. That was pretty, it was a pretty somber day. Actually, I didn't realize, everybody on this show knows that we are big fans, but I didn't realize everybody at work was. And there's a lot, ton of people in our building. Everybody was pretty much mourning. So I didn't know, Larry Vaught, I know it's been a rough week for you. How did you contribute, handle it, or not handle it?
2: Probably not handled very well, but just had a lot of things going on. But I do appreciate Bo playing the music this morning and all. That's been really nice. Bo's done a great job with that, of not just playing the hits that everybody would know, but some of her really good songs that maybe you haven't heard quite as much about or know quite as much about. But appreciate Bo doing that. But yeah, it's been a tough week. Dolly was maybe the only person I've never heard anybody say anything bad about.
1: That's what everyone says.
3: And you know, we talked about last week who was bigger, Elvis, Michael Jackson.
1: Yeah.
3: And we should have thrown Dolly
1: in that
3: conversation too, because you look at the impact that she had. Not only coming out of Tennessee, not only in the United States, but worldwide.
1: You're right about that.
3: And I'm not talking about selling so many albums and singles and country chart busters and things like that, which is impressive, but just the impact that she had and how she made a lot of people happy. It's incredible. Well, it really is.
2: The foundation she has that gives books to children is just remarkable. My two grandchildren from Tennessee were fortunate enough growing up to get the books from her. Now kids in a lot of states do. But also, if you ever went to the Pigeon Forge, Sevierville, Gatlinburg area 45 years ago, before there was a Dollywood, and then see what the addition of Dollywood did for that area over the last 25, 30 years,
3: right?
2: It's amazing what she has done down there.
1: And Larry, you said you've met her a time or two?
2: I have. I've been fortunate enough to be able to go to some press conferences where she was involved. The people at Dollywood that I knew would invite me, and I'd have a chance to go down and interact with her some at those, and she just was as gracious as she could be. The biggest problem they have when she does a press conference is she doesn't want to leave. And she usually stays so busy, they almost have to force her to leave because she's just willing to talk. And she just is liable to, in the middle of a press conference, just start singing. I mean, every press conference I went to, she just broke out in some songs during the press conference somewhere along the way.
3: I heard this a couple of times over the last few days. She was that cool, sassy aunt that you could go to for advice, and she would just be all entertaining as get out. But the word sassy aunt, I love that. So real quick, we want to say rest in peace to former Morehead State basketball coach and longtime WKYT general manager, and also WYMT, Wayne Martin, who passed away yesterday morning.
2: Yeah. Good man.
3: Yeah, everything I've read, always so good. Just what he did for people starting off and just the impact he had as well. And on a lighter note, too, I want to say happy birthday to Dr. Bob Copeland from Paris, Kentucky, born September 2nd, 1926, veterinarian to 16 Kentucky Derby winners, including Secretariat.
1: Wow. That is awesome.
3: So I was down in Paris yesterday and had lunch at Dr. Copeland and Ursel Ellis's old stomping grounds, Leals, and we got to talking about Dr. Copeland. I was like, you know what? I'm going to say happy birthday to Dr. Copeland because 100 years old, still going strong. Amazing, amazing career.
2: Yes, it is.
1: Amazing. So before we get out of here, we only got about 30, 45 seconds. We'll go around the horn. Bo Robinson, who's going to be offensive MVP? Who's your defensive MVP?
3: Ooh. Good question.
1: And I might have a treat for whoever gets it completely
3: right. I'm going to defer to Larry on that one. You didn't like my score in the first place, so I'll defer to Larry.
1: No, you can still pick two people. Pick your favorites. Well, go ahead, Larry. Who do you think is offensive?
2: Well, I'll just take the easy one. I'll take Minchie on offense because I just think he'll be the guy that handles the ball. And that's who everybody wants to see do well. So hopefully he'll be the offensive MVP. I think Kentucky needs him to be the offensive MVP. On defense, give me Ty Bryant.
1: See, I ain't going to pick Ty because you picked Ty. I'm going to pick C.J. Baxter and Big Chop. Bo, I'm going to let you off the hook this week.
3: I appreciate that. You've done been such a busy good morning. Job.
1: Yes, not at all. We'd like to thank Julian Tacker for joining us this morning. Chris Scholl for joining us. Jack Pilgrim, as usual. Larry Vaught, Bo Robinson for keeping us on air. I'm Anthony White, and this has been Stockyards Bank Sunday Morning Sports Talk on News Radio 630 WLAP.
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11: Rocket liftoff. I'm Roxanne Evans, Fox News. NASA launched its newest $4 billion space observatory from the Kennedy Space Center today. 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
12: The Nancy Grace Roman telescope is as big as a tour bus. It's as heavy as a T-Rex, according to NASA officials. It's kind of like a giant digital camera, and experts are saying it's the next big thing in space discovery. During its five-year mission, the Roman is set to work as a discovery machine, which could answer tons of questions we have about the mysteries of space. NASA officials say the telescope will help bring humanity closer to finding out some things like, what is the universe made of? How does it work? Are we alone? Former NASA astronaut Butch Wilmore tells Fox, the Nancy Grace Roman is leaps and bounds beyond our current space capabilities, which he says are already substantial.

0: enemy as the U.S. continues to pressure Iran's economy. Fox's Trey Yingst in Israel.
1: Iran's supreme leader, Mujtaba Khamenei, released a rare statement calling on the Iranians to use less domestic production and reliance on the U.S. dollar. Now, his official X account posted, equally vital, is giving special attention to economic growth, boosting production, gradually phasing out the U.S. dollar from playing a pivotal role, and ultimately making resistance economy the central focus, all of which are among the goals of the service-oriented government. This comes as the U.S. naval blockade remains in full effect. U.S. Central Command says as of August 28th, CENTCOM forces have redirected 82 commercial vessels, disabled three, and boarded two to ensure compliance.
0: The Trump administration had announced new sanctions against Iran and its economic partners last week. 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
3: A dramatic high angle rope rescue has saved a timber worker after a terrifying 200-foot fall near Lake Cumberland. Emergency crews from six agencies converged on the remote Jabez shoreline Thursday after a falling tree hit a logger, sending him plunging down a precipitous bluff. Firefighters and rescue squads were rappelled down the cliff, stabilizing the injured worker in a specialized hoist basket before a medical helicopter flew him to a regional trauma center. And in the meantime, local school districts are rolling out new automated enforcement to protect students at rural bus stops. Districts in central and eastern counties in the Bluegrass State are mounting cameras on bus stop arms to record passing violators. Local deputies are warning repeat offenders will face up to $500 fines under expanded state highway safety laws. I'm Brady Hopkins.
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3: My name is Whitney Allen, and I'm a widow. My husband Ryan died. We never thought we'd ever have to use life insurance, but the unexpected happened. With Ethos, signing up was fast and 100% online. 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
14: 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How did my father become the scheming mastermind? 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
22: Welcome back. It is the Ben Ferguson Show. It is nice to have you with us. U.S. immigration officers, we now are being told, have been reassigned to screen South African refugees and find unlawful voters. This is big breaking news as all U.S. immigration officers working for a key anti-fraud unit have been reassigned by the Trump administration to focus on screening South African refugees and alleged unlawful voters. The Fraud Detection and National Security Directive, immigration officers have been shifted full-time onto two high-priority initiatives. That according to the internal correspondence seen by The Guardian. Leaving U.S. Citizenship and Immigration Services, known as the USCIS, unable to provide officers to train asylum officers in the near future. But this is designed on purpose to make sure that America stays safe. The USCIS is inside the Department of Homeland Security, which has led Donald Trump's immigration crackdown during his second term. The processing of asylum claims has largely ground to a halt during Trump's administration, leaving many seeking asylum in limbo. And why is that happening? Because of the countless number of illegal immigrants that the Democratic Party allowed to come across our southern border. So if you're angry about this chaos and limbo, if you're a liberal out there, just know this could have all been avoided if you didn't have wide open southern borders for countless years.